0: I say is, if we leave Saturday morning, we should get here the same day.
1: All right, what's the big rush? We took our time and we saw beautiful scenery.
0: Well, I guess you're right, Jack. Wasn't such a bad trip after all.
1: You're darn tootin'.
0: And incidentally, I'd like to pay my share of the gas.
1: The gas?
0: No.
1: No, Don, forget it. Forget
0: but, Jack, I wouldn't think of imposing. Now, how much was it?
1: Well, Don, let's not talk about it. No, let's not talk about it, please.
0: But, Jack, I insist. How much do I owe you?
1: Well, that would come to about...
0: No, Don.
1: Forget it. Say.
0: Now, Jack Benny, I demand that you let me pay my share of the gas. Here's a $20 bill.
1: Thanks. Well, Don. Well, Don, it sure is great broadcasting here.
0: Wait a minute. Don't I get any change?
1: Change? Oh, yes. Pardon me. Your share of the expenses, Don, comes to $1.15, including...
0: Including what?
1: Insurance. You had full protection from the Randall Motor Club. I'll get your change. Wait till I open my purse. Here you are. Well, as I was saying, Don, it sure is great broadcasting for all these Army men.
0: Yes, Jack, I'm getting a big kick out of it.
2: Me too.
1: Well, look who's here, the sweetheart of the Air Force.
2: Keaton Sighing, that's my motto.
1: Well, here we are, Mary. Isn't this a fine-looking bunch of boys?
2: You said it. If this was the cafeteria, I wouldn't know which one to pick.
1: Yeah. These guys like you, too, Mary. You know, they don't see many girls around here.
2: No, but they see plenty of them in Laguna Beach and Balboa.
1: Now, wait a minute, Mary. These boys don't go to Balboa to flirt with girls.
2: They don't, eh?
1: No. They go there to have fun on the roller coaster. And throw baseballs and win Popeye dolls. And ride in the tunnel of love.
2: With a Popeye doll, you're crazy.
1: Well, maybe I am.
0: Oh, Mary, wasn't that a lovely ride we had down here in Jack Maxwell?
2: Lovely.
1: Now, Don, if Mary doesn't want to help pay for the gas, she doesn't have to. Forget it, Mary. Forget it.
2: No, I want to pay my share. I didn't chip in last time, and I got anonymous letters for a month.
1: Anonymous? I wonder who could have... Oh, yes. Anyway, Mary, you don't have to pay the $1.15 for this trip.
2: Oh, I'll pay it. Where else can I ride 24 hours so cheap?
1: Well, we would have made it much sooner, Mary, if it hadn't been for that bridge out.
2: And that's another thing. Why did you make us all get out of the car and look for your bridge?
1: Because we hit a bump and away it went. That's why. Anyway, I'm not asking you for the money, so what's the big argument?
3: Say, Mr. Benny, speaking of our trip down here...
1: Oh, hello, Dennis.
3: Hello.
1: Well, that's quite a hand you got there.
3: Yeah. Say, Mr. Benny, speaking of our trip down here...
1: How do you feel, kid?
3: Oh, all right. I thought I had the mumps early in the week, but it turned out to be a tennis ball.
1: A tennis ball?
3: It's a swell game, but I gotta learn to keep my mouth shut.
1: Yes, that would help, you know.
3: Say, Mr. Benny, speaking of our trip down here...
1: Yeah?
3: I'd like to pay my share of the expenses.
1: Well, why didn't you say so? You owe me $1 even, Dennis.
3: Okay, here it is.
0: Wait a minute, Jack. How come Dennis pays only a dollar and you had Mary and me down for $1.15?
1: There was a 15-cent reward. Dennis found my bridge. He's got very sharp eyes.
3: But, Mr. Benny, you said the reward was going to be 50 cents.
1: No, Dennis, 15. You see, kid, with my teeth out, it just sounded like 50. See, Look, I'll show you, Dennis. Look. 50, 15. You see, they're exactly alike.
2: Oh, put your bridge back in.
1: I was just proving something.
4: Hiya, Jackson. Don't worry, fellas. The show'll start rolling now.
1: What a ham. I suppose the show doesn't get started till you get here, Phil. Huh?
4: Oh, it gets started all right, but when I come on, I'm like a ray of sunshine, a breath of spring.
1: Phil, if that's spring on your breath, I've never smelled a Scotch old fashioned. See, they know you. They didn't even let me finish the gag. Oh, brother, do they know you? Where were you anyway, Phil?
4: Well, I stopped in at the 302 Club to say hello.
1: To say hello?
4: Yeah, my Aunt Sophie's the bouncer in there.
1: What?
4: At her own, no, Aunt. The next time she slugs me, I'm going to defend myself.
1: Well, I don't blame you. Say, Don, go ahead and ask Phil, will you?
5: Ask him what?
1: You know, about the Axwell May.
5: Oh, yes. Say, Phil, wasn't that a lovely ride we had down here in Jack's car?
1: Yeah, it was all right.
4: Wonderful scenery, too.
1: Oh, Phil, you remember that beautiful orange grove we passed with that gas station right in the middle of it?
4: Oh, yeah, that reminds me, Jackson. How much do I owe you?
1: Forget it, Phil. Forget it. For heaven's sake.
4: Okay. Say, Mary, ain't this a wonderful layout they got here at the airbase?
2: It sure is. Colonel Robertson drove me all over in a Jeep.
4: You know, I've always wanted to ride in one of them things. I'll bet it's a lot of fun.
1: Say, $1.15 isn't going to make me or break me.
4: Forget it, Phil. Forget it.
1: Will you?
4: I did already. Forget it. Let's get on with the program.
1: Okay. Now, Dennis, I think it's about time for your... I can't stand a chiseler. Dennis, I think it's about time for your song, so go ahead and entertain the boys.
3: Yes, sir.
1: I'll get a band leader next year that pays off, believe me.

0: Yes, sir, that old Devil Sea. That was When You're With Me by Harry Glick and Jimmy Lambert, sung by Dennis Day. Very good, Dennis.
1: Say, Mr. Benny, remember last week when I dedicated my song to the navigators and you told me what a navigator was?
0: Yes.
1: Well, this week I'd like to dedicate my number to the bombardiers.
0: Yeah! Oh.
1: Can you pound that into my head?
0: Now, Dennis, I'm not going through that again. I'll tell you later.
2: Tell him now, Jackson. I'm an eager beaver and I want to get help.
0: Eager beaver? What's that?
2: Well, that's what they call a cadet around here that's snappy, on his toes all the time, like me.
0: Oh. Well, Phil, you're not exactly an eager beaver. You're more the jerky turkey type. Whatever that means. However, fellows, if you want to know what a bombardier is, here goes.
1: Okay. Now, pay attention, Dennis Day. Do you want to be a dope all your life?
0: Quiet. Now, the bombardier, fellas, sits in the glass enclosed nose of the ship. And when the navigator advises him they are nearing the target, he starts regulating his bomb sight. This delicate instrument represents the optimum in mechanical precision and coordination.
2: Oh, I get it.
0: Good.
1: Is it risque?
0: No, it's not risque. Now, fellas, a bombardier is chosen for steady nerves and exceptional eyesight, and is head man during the bombing operation. That is, he is in charge of the plane from the time the objective is sighted until he drops his egg.
1: Oh, for heaven's sake.
0: Dennis, they're not really eggs, they're bombs. Oh, God. Once the bombardier has released the bomb, he relays this fact over intercommunication, and the plane proceeds to its home base. Now, are there any questions?
2: Yeah, I wonder if it's going to be twins or triplets.
0: Take it easy, Phil. He's expecting folks, you know. Anyway, fellas, I hope I have clearly explained the bombardier and bomb sight.
3: You certainly have, Jack. And now let me explain about Jell-O. Ladies and gentlemen, if you're in constant intercommunication with your neighborhood grocer, ask him for a package of Jell-O. You will find that it's not only economical and easy to make, but it's America's favorite gelatin dessert. And I know a bomb sight more about Jell-O than I do about aviation. I thank you.
0: Well, you're in there punching, Don. I wish I'd have thought of that myself. You know, that's one of the cleverest. Come in.
4: Got a special delivery here for Mary Livingston.
0: I'll take it. Here you are, Mary.
4: Got a sign for it, you know. Government regulation.
0: I know that. We've been getting special delivery letters for years.
4: I've been delivering them for years and never got one, though.
0: All right, all right. Mary, who's the...
4: I haven't got my hand out to see if it's going to rain, you know.
0: Oh, yes, yes, the tip. Here you are.
4: Oh, boy, a nickel. Now I can buy a half of a Saturday Evening Post.
0: Get out of here. I think a nickel was poison or something.
5: Oh, Jack, this is the cutest letter. It's from that handsome navigator I met at Mather Field last Sunday.
0: Oh, Hutchison, eh?
5: Yeah, I call him Hutch. Listen to this. My dear Miss Livingston, or may I call you Doll?
0: Gee, he went right past Popeye, didn't he?
5: Get this, Jack. Just a line to thank you for the big box of homemade fudge you sent me. I've often had it with nuts, but this is the only time I ever found bolts in it.
0: Bolts in it?
5: They were really nuts, but I didn't take the shells off them.
0: Oh. Continue.
5: You know, I had a dream of about you last night, Mary, and just as I put my arms around you, somebody shook me. This is the first time I was ever kissed by a top sergeant.
0: Well.
5: I understand, Mary, that you and your father are doing your program from Santa Ana this week.
0: Wait a minute. Did you tell that guy I was your father?
5: No, he classified you himself.
0: I'm prematurely gray, and he thinks I'm your father.
5: Well, my father's prematurely gray, and he's younger than you are.
0: All right, all right. Younger than you are, younger than you are. Never mind, finish the letter.
5: Anyhow, Mary, watch out for the cadets at Santa Ana. If you happen to go to Balboa with any of them, don't ride to the Tunnel of Love unless you take your father with you.
0: There he goes again. Mary, when you write to him, straighten that out, will you?
5: No other news, so we'll close with love to you from your own little Hutchie.
0: Hutchie's about 6'2", and he's getting kittenish there.
5: P.S., if you send me another box of that fudge, I'm going to keep it till I fly over Tokyo. That'll do the trick.
0: Hey, that guy writes a pretty good letter, but you know, Mary, I don't think you should be making fudge when everybody's trying to conserve sugar.
5: Sugar? Oh, that's what I forgot to put in it.
0: What a cook. And now, ladies and gentlemen, this being I Am an American Day, as a special attraction, we're going to offer a musical salute to, pardon me, I'll take it. Hello?
6: Hello, Mr. Benny, this is Rochester.
0: Oh, hello, Rochester. What do you want?
6: Boss, I told you we should have never taken that boat of yours along on this trip. He's crazy.
0: Mr. Billingsley, what's the matter now?
6: He thinks he's a bombardier.
0: A bombardier?
6: Yeah, he's sitting on the radio of the car dropping ping pong balls on an anthill.
0: Oh, he's just playing. He'll be okay on the way home.
6: He ain't going home. He says he's going to join the Air Force and kill Hitler.
0: Well, what's wrong with that?
6: About 5 minutes ago, he looked right at yours truly and said, "That suntan ain't fooling me, Adolf."
0: Oh, my goodness.
6: I don't even resemble the man.
0: Be calm now, Rochester. When I see Mr. Billingsley, I'll explain things to him.
6: Well, don't let your bridge work stick out. He thinks you're a Jap.
0: Well, look, Rochester, Mr. Billingsley won't hurt you. He's harmless, so don't worry.
6: Who's worrying? Did you ever notice the wing spread on my razor?
0: You leave Mr. Billingsley alone. Now, Rochester, bring the car over here to the camp and pick me up right after the broadcast. Goodbye.
6: Goodbye. Oh, say, boss.
0: Now what?
6: I got bad news for you. I wasn't able to get that blowout fixed.
0: You couldn't fix the blowout? Well, how are we going to drive home?
6: It's all set. We got 3 tires and a hoop snake.
0: Well, that might work. So long. I wish Rochester would try to understand Mr. Billingsley. After all, he paid me $115 to come down here. And now, ladies and gentlemen, this being I Am an American Day, as a special attraction, we are going to offer a musical salute to a great American, George M. Cohan. The orchestra is going to play a medley of some of his most popular song hits, which are now in Jimmy Cagney's new picture, Yankee Doodle Dandy. Take it, boys.

0: That was a medley of George M. Cohan's most popular numbers played by the orchestra. Hope you're listening in, George, and that you're feeling fine. Now, Don, we've only got a couple of minutes left, so should we give the folks our surprise novelty?
1: Yes, Jack. Are you all set?
0: Wait till I put this clothespin on my nose. Wait a minute. 1 second.
2: Okay, okay, Don. I guess I sound a little more like him now. Go ahead.
1: Ladies and gentlemen, as most of you probably know, Fred Allen will be on the air in a little while, and of late he has been opening his show with an alleged comical analysis of the Jell-O program.
3: Hey, what is this?
2: You'll see, Dennis, you'll see.
1: Now, this evening, folks, we would like to give you a preview of approximately what Mr. Allen will say about the program we've just concluded. Mr. Allen would probably start out something like this.
2: Good evening, ladies and gentlemen. This is Fred Allen, that meager beaver, talking. And, Jimmy, did you by any chance listen to Jack Benny's program tonight?
1: Why, no, Fred, I didn't.
2: Well, you didn't miss much. Benny was broadcasting from the Santa Ana Air Base out in California. He's been playing quite a few air bases lately. That's because they've been giving him free oxygen for his flat lung.
1: What else did he do, Fred?
2: Well, it seems that Benny drove his whole gang down from Hollywood in that old Maxwell of his and made them each pay for the ride. That's like putting a nickel in a jukebox to hear a raspberry.
4: Oh, Mr. Allen, will you stop running down, Jack?
2: Porty, you stay out of it. And then, Jimmy, Mary read a letter that she got from a boyfriend that made her feel. And this fellow thought Jack was her father.

0: You can't blame the boy for thinking Jack Benny is that old. After all, the only reason George Washington stood up on the boat when he was crossing the Delaware was because Benny made his pants too tight. And then at the end of the program, he gave a corny imitation of me, and that's about all there was to it.
1: There you are, ladies and gentlemen, a preview of what Fred Allen will say about Jack Benny. So if you still want to listen to his program, don't say we didn't give you fair warning.
0: You said it. Play, Phil.
1: Dad and mother, sister and brother, they'll all love this swell new salad treat. Sea Dream salad made with delicious lime jello. 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
1: The Jell-O program is written by Bill Maher and Ed Beloine and is broadcast each week by shortwave to our armed forces throughout the world. 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

0: The great Gildersleeve is trudging manfully home from the office. Our water commissioner is a bit tired, perhaps, but his pudgy face reflects the contentment of a day's work well done. A little thrill of pride surges through him as he reaches the border of his domain. He is the king, and yonder lies his castle. His Majesty stops and surveys his kingdom.
1: Mustn't forget to put the cans out tonight. Oh, Leroy skates again. I've got to talk to him about this. Anybody home? Oh, hello, Bertie.
2: Evening, Mr. Gildersleeve. Have a good day.
1: Yes, thank you, Bertie.
2: Oh, Mr. Gildersleeve.
1: Yes?
2: Don't forget, tonight's can night.
1: Yes, I know. Any mail?
2: Yes, I put some down in the mail.
1: Thank you, Bertie.
2: You won't forget about tonight.
1: What?
2: It's can night.
1: All right, Bertie. Looks like they're all bills. What's this?
2: What's what, Mr. Gildersleeve?
1: This letter isn't for us. It's for a Mr. E.L. Hoffman. Know anybody by that name?
2: No, sir.
1: That's funny. Right address, but wrong name. It's from some summer resort. Lake Contentment. Probably a circular. Well, anyway, it doesn't belong to us.
2: Want me to stick it back in the mailbox?
1: No, I'll take care of it, Bertie. I'll give it to the mailman in the morning. Forgot to give that letter to the mailman this morning. Well, I'll take care of it tomorrow. Must do that. That letter's still here. I must give that back tomorrow without fail. Bertie! Remind me to give this letter back tomorrow, will you? It's been here for over a week. Let's be on our toes, Bertie.
0: Tomorrow comes. The great man is lingering over his last morning cup of coffee.
2: Mr. Gildersleeve, the mailman's here.
1: Huh?
2: I told him you had a letter for him.
1: What letter?
2: You said that I should remind
1: him. Oh, that letter. You can give it to him, Bertie. It's on the mantle.
2: Yes, sir. I don't see it, Mr. Gildersleeve.
1: What?
2: It's not on the mantle.
1: It was there last night, Bertie. It doesn't have legs. I don't think it got up and walked away.
2: Well, it's not there, and the mailman's waiting.
1: Well, suppose I'll have to find it. Did you look all over the mantle?
2: Yes, sir.
1: Under things?
2: Yes, sir.
1: Well, let's take another look. What's Leroy's catcher's mitt doing up here? Not under there. Maybe it's mixed up in these movie magazines.
2: I looked under Clark Gable. It's not there.
1: Never saw so much junk. That candy cane has been there since last Christmas. And what's this? Oh, my insurance policy. Bertie, we've got to keep this mantle cleared off.
2: I tried, but it's a losing battle. Uh-oh, that's the mailman. What shall I tell him?
1: Tell him to hold his horses. What's the matter with him?
2: It's that new mailman. Looks real like a crab to me.
1: Oh, well, you tell him we'll give him the letter tomorrow. It's here someplace.
2: Well, he ain't gonna like it.
1: What's he worrying about? No skin off his nose. You'll get his letter. Could have sworn it was on this mantle. I'll take one more look.

0: Might be under the clock. Nope. Oh, here's my garage key. Wonder where that was.
1: Mr. Gildersleeve?
0: Well?
1: He says he wants that letter now.
0: What?
1: Yes, sir. He says you're holding up the U.S. mail.
0: Who does he think he is?
1: That's what he said.
0: Well, he's not going to bully me. After all, he's a public servant. I'm a taxpayer. Why, I pay his salary. Part of it, anyway. He wouldn't have a job if it weren't for me. He'd better be careful what he says.
1: Yes, sir.
0: He'd better watch his step. It's time somebody told him a thing or two. Put him in his place. I'm not working for him. He's working for me. He better remember that.
1: Why don't you tell him, Mr. Gilsey?
0: I will.
2: Well?
3: Good morning.
2: Did you find that letter?
3: Well, no. I'm sorry about that. I thought it was on the mantel.
2: Oh.
3: It was there yesterday. Can't imagine what happened to it. Awfully sorry. Hope I haven't inconvenienced you.
2: Well, that's all right. I'll drop by again.
3: Oh, well, that's very nice of you. Thanks.
2: Not at all. Goodbye, Mr. Gildersleeve.
3: Goodbye. Nice fellow, Bertie. What's the matter, Bertie?
1: You sure told him.

0: Good morning, Bessie. Bessie, I said good morning.
1: Oh, good morning, Mr. Gildersleeve.
0: Any calls this morning? Bessie.
1: Oh, what'd you say?
0: Bessie, take a letter.
1: What?
0: Dear Bessie, if you wish to remain in the employ of the Summerfield Department of Water, I suggest you do your daydreaming at home on your own time. Yours truly, Commissioner Throckmorton P. Gildersleeve.
1: How many copies? Oh, you're joking.
0: That's what you think. Now stop staring out of the window and let's get some work done around here.
1: Yes, sir.
0: You'd better finish that report for the mayor. Where's my fountain pen? Guess it's in my pocket. What's this?
1: What's the matter, Mr. Gildersleeve?
0: What? Nothing, Bessie. I just found a letter. It came to my house by mistake. Bessie, you better take this right down to the post office.
1: But what about the report?
0: The report can wait. This is important, Bessie. Can't hold up the United States mail. Go on, Bessie. Get on your motorcycle.
1: Motorcycle?
0: Figure of speech, Bessie. Here you are. Now get going.
1: This letter looks familiar. Mr. E. L. Hoffman.
0: You know him?
1: I sent him a water bill last week. Why, this is it.
0: What?
1: I don't know how I got your address on it. Guess I made a mistake.
0: You guess?
1: I wondered why we hadn't heard from him.
0: Ye gods, where did you get these envelopes? They're from some summer resort.
1: I had a few left over.
0: What?
1: Well, that's where I spent my vacation, Lake Contentment. It was a wonderful place.
0: Bessie, for your information, this is the city water department, not a lake.
1: Well, last week when we ran out of envelopes, you said we couldn't afford to buy any. I should use whatever I had. That's what you told me.
0: All right, Bessie, but you didn't have to use these. Look what it says. Forget your worries. Just be gay. It's time to take a holiday. Now, how do you expect people to pay their water bills when we send them stuff like that? No wonder no collections came in this month.
1: I try to do my best.
0: Bessie, this is the last straw. The straw that broke the camel's back. I've tried to be patient, but this time you've made one mistake too many. You've been here a long time, Bessie, but I've got to think of the department. It's bigger than both of us. It's much...
1: Oh, oh, Mr. Gildersleeve!
0: Bessie, I didn't mean it. Guess I lost my head. We all make mistakes. What if they don't pay their water bills? What the heck? Bessie, blow your nose.
1: Oh, Martin, why did you leave me?
0: Martin? Who's Martin?
1: I met him at Lake Contentment. He won the athletic tournament. He chinned himself 25 times.
0: Yeah, one of those summer camp show-offs.
1: Oh, no. Martin's a wonderful boy, but he's so moody. Oh, why did we have that silly quarrel?
0: Well, I wouldn't worry, Bessie. Martin will come back.
1: No, he won't. You don't know what I've been through this week, Mr. Gildersleeve. Every night I lay awake and cry. That's why I've been dozing in the office. I just know I'm going to lose him. Plain little me.
0: Why, that's nonsense, Bessie. You're as attractive as any girl. Well, a lot of girls. All you need is to spruce up a little bit. Look at that dress you're wearing. Get a new one, something flashy. That's what men like. Come on, Bessie. I'll go with you and help you pick one out. It's for the good of the water department.
1: Mr. Gildersleeve, do you think he might like one of those new long skirts?
0: Long skirts? Tss, don't cover him up, Bessie. Romance is like business. It pays to advertise.

0: That was an excellent dinner, Bertie. Excellent.
1: Thank you, Mr. Gilsleeve.
0: Give my compliments to the chef.
1: I'll do that.
2: You're a card, Unc.
0: Yeah.
2: Ma, you're in a good humor tonight, Uncle Mort.
0: Well, I guess I am. Little personnel problem came up at the office today, children. And if I do say so myself, I handled it rather neatly.
2: Oh.
0: Matter of fact, it's rather an interesting story. When I got to the office this morning, Leroy?
3: Huh?
0: We don't leave the table without asking to be excused.
3: Okay. Can I be excused?
0: No. You're going to sit here and listen to this. You can learn something.
3: Okay.
0: Well, when I got down to the office, I found Bessie.
2: Who do you expect to find?
0: Leroy. I'm in a good humor, young man, but don't push me too far.
2: Don't mind him, Unky. I'm listening.
0: Thank you, my dear. Well, to make a long story short, when I got to the office this morning, I got there bright and early. The morning hours are the best for working, you know. Leroy, we put our hand over our mouth when we yawn. Where are your manners?
3: Keep going, Unc. I'm listening.
0: Well, when I got to the office, I found Bessie. The poor girl had been fluttering around all week like a nervous canary. Then I found out what the trouble was. What do you think? She'd been having trouble with her boyfriend.
2: Lester?
0: No, a new one. Some fellow named Martin. Well, I knew if I wanted to get the office running smoothly again, I'd have to do something. That's where the psychology came in. So, I got an idea.
4: Phone! I'll get it, Unc. No, I will. I'm expecting a call from Francie.
0: You'll sit there, both of you. Bertie will get it. Bertie!
5: I'll get it!
0: We don't all leap to our feet every time the phone rings. This isn't the firehouse.
5: It's you, Mr. Gilsleeve. Telephone.
0: All right.
4: See you later, Unc.
0: You'll remain right here, both of you. For once, we're going to have some after-dinner conversation in this house, like civilized people.
5: Mr. Gilsleeve, telephone.
0: Coming. Hello?
6: Mr. Gildersleeve, this is Bessie.
0: Oh, well, how are you, Bessie?
6: Mr. Gildersleeve, I just saw Martin.
0: Martin? Well, that's wonderful. So you two got together, eh? Well, how'd Martin like the new dress?
6: Oh!
0: Bessie, what's the matter?
6: Martin's mad at me again. He's mad at you, too.
0: What?
6: He says you've changed me. I'm not the old Bessie anymore.
0: Who's... All right.
6: Not the new Bessie.
0: Ye God.
6: He says I'll never be the old Bessie again. Oh, Mr. Gildersleeve, I'm so upset.
0: Aunt?
6: Oh, do you mind if I don't come to work tomorrow?
0: Oh.
6: Goodbye.
0: Bessie. Someday I'll fire that girl.

0: More about the Great Gildersleeve in just a minute. As the parquet reporter, it's my job to keep posted on how the Summerfield folks feel about parquet, the margarine of craft quality. So, the other day, I said, Marjorie, what do you think of parquet?
1: Oh, I think it's wonderful. I'm on the way to the store to get some now.
0: Oh, good for you. I suppose you're going right up to the counter and say, give me a pound of parquet, the margarine of craft quality, made from carefully selected products of American farms.
1: I'll say nothing of the kind.
0: Well, maybe you're going to ask for parquet, the margarine with a finer, fresher flavor. The margarine that's so good on rolls, pancakes, muffins, or waffles.
1: I'd feel silly saying all that. All I want is a pound of parquet.
0: Well, why not ask for that rich, smooth, wholesome margarine, each pound of which contains 15,000 units of valuable vitamin A?
1: Look, Mr. Wald, I'm going to buy parquet, not sell it.
0: Well, why not say I'd like a pound of delicious, flavor-fresh parquet, a favorite spread for America's bread?
1: How you announcers do go on. I'm just going to say 1 pound of parquet, please.
0: Well, I guess that'll do the trick. After all, every day, millions of women all over America say, parquet, please, because it tastes so good. That's parquet margarine made by Kraft. Parkay, it's wonderful.

0: Well, this has been another bad day for the great Gildersleeve. Bessie was too upset to come to the office, so all work is at a standstill. It's evening now, and to forget his troubles, the great man is climbing the stairs to the Jolly Boys Clubhouse over Floyd Munson's barbershop.
1: Well, if it ain't the commish. Oh, hello, Floyd.
2: Hi, Commissioner.
1: Hello, Chief. How's the watchdog of the law tonight?
2: Oh, can't complain.
1: Well, who's that under the moose head?
3: Hello, Mr. Gildersleeve.
1: Peavy! speaking of moose heads, where's the old goat?
2: Oh, the judge couldn't come tonight. Had a little heavy law work. Well, Commissioner, we've missed your off-key baritone.
1: You should talk, Chief, for that foghorn bass of yours.
2: Where you been keeping yourself?
1: Well, I've been pretty busy. Had a lot of things to do.
4: Why, sure, Chief. Haven't you heard? The commissioner's got a new sideline these days.
2: What's that?
4: Picking out dresses for young ladies.
1: What?
2: Well, what do you know?
1: What are you talking about, Floyd?
4: Don't play possum, Commish. You're a slick article, all right. Who'd have thought that you and Bessie would be schmoozing around?
1: Oh! Now look here, you fellas.
2: Come clean, Commissioner. When did this love match start?
1: Confound it, where did you ever get such a silly idea like that?
4: Well, I don't like to spread any gossip.
1: Not much you don't.
4: But the missus was down doing a little shopping at Hogan Brothers yesterday. Well, you could have knocked her over with a feather when she saw you in the ladies' ready-to-wear department.
1: I can explain that.
3: That should be very interesting, Mr. Gillespie.
1: Who asked you for your opinion?
3: Well, if you want to buy a dress for some young lady, that's your own affair.
1: I didn't pay for the dress.
2: Just like in the movies. The boss and the secretary get a pash for each other.
1: Ye gods, Chief.
4: Does she ever take dictation sitting on your lap?
1: Floyd! I've had about enough of you and your pool room mind.
4: Don't be so touchy, Commish. We're proud of you.
1: What?
2: Yeah. Understand you took her away from a younger man. Makes us older fellas feel pretty good.
4: How'd you do it, Commish? Vitamins?
1: Oh! I've had enough of this. The whole thing is ridiculous. Just because I did a little innocent thing, tried to help somebody, this is what I get. I give you my word, fellas. All I was trying to do was dress Bessie up a little. Help her win her boyfriend back.
2: Sure.
1: That's the truth.
2: Hey, Commissioner, where are you going?
1: I'm going home, Jolly Boys.
2: Come on, we didn't mean anything, Commissioner.
3: No, Mr. Gildersleeve, I assure you there was no offense intended.
1: You keep your 2 cents out of this, Peavy.
4: Oh, come on, Commish, cool off, have a Coke.
2: How about a song?
1: I don't feel like singing.
2: Don't be like that, Commissioner. We're all pals. Let's gather around the old piano and give out with a little harmony. What do you say?
1: Well...
3: Come on, Mr. Gildersleeve. Let's put our arms around each other's shoulders just like true jolly boys.
1: You old hypocrite.
2: Floyd, how about massaging the ivories?
4: Okay, Chief.
2: Well, what'll it be, man?
4: How about this one?
1: Floyd!
3: Here's a rollicking number. Daisy, Daisy, give me your answer true.
4: Hey, we haven't done this one lately.
2: Hey, that's it, take it.
1: And don't sing in my ear, Peavy. Face the piano.

0: quite melodious.
1: Yeah, hello, Judge.
2: Hooker!
3: Look what the wind blew in.
2: Well, this is an unexpected pleasure. Thought you were pounding the law books tonight.
4: Gentlemen, I'm afraid I am the harbinger of bad news.
2: What's up, Judge?
4: My purpose in coming here is to warn one of our members of possible danger. Sort of a message to Garcia.
5: Speak English, Horace.
4: Well, it concerns you, Gildy.
5: What?
4: I'm afraid you're in for some trouble.
5: What are you talking about?
4: Well, I'll make it brief. A while ago, I decided to take a little constitutional. And I happened to pass your house, Gildy. And, throat's a little dry. I wonder if I might have a Coke.
5: Later, Judge. Come to the point.
4: Well, as I was saying, Gildy, I happened to pass your house.
5: Yes, yes.
4: Well, I observed an extremely large young man pacing up and down. He appeared to be in a violent state. Having heard about your recent peccadilloes with your secretary, Gildy, I recognized the young man as your rival.
2: What happened?
4: Well, I realized a friend's life was in danger. I knew this young giant would have to be removed from the premises, by force if necessary. This was the time for action. I studied him carefully, looking for an opening.
5: Then what'd you do?
4: I decided to run right down here and tell you, Gildy.
3: Well, thank you very much, Judge.
4: Not at all.
3: Did he have a gun?
4: Well, I didn't notice. Wouldn't surprise me, though.
1: Yes, they usually do.
3: Gee, I can just see the headlines. Love-crazed youth shoots rival in the stomach.
5: Oh! That's not funny.
4: Well, I've done my duty. I think I'll be running along.
2: Me too.
3: Yep, might as well bust it up, I guess.
6: Wait a minute, fellas. What's the rush? Evening's young yet.
3: Sorry, Commissioner. Got a heavy day at the shop tomorrow.
6: How about a little poker, fellas? Come on. You know I always lose.
2: Not tonight.
4: Well, good night. Well,
6: wait a minute, Judge.
4: What?
6: I'll walk with you. You go past my house. It's on your way.
4: Sorry, I'm going the other way tonight, Gildy. Good night, gentlemen.
3: Well, don't look at me, Commissioner. I don't live out your way.
5: Fine friends.
3: What's the matter? Scared to go home?
5: I didn't say that.
3: Why don't you get the chief to escort you? He's a cop. He gets paid for it.
2: Not so fast, Floyd. I'm off duty. Besides, I don't have my badge.
5: Oops. A fine excuse. Head of the police force. Won't even protect the life of an innocent citizen. All you care about is handing out traffic tickets. You let a dangerous criminal run around the streets waving a gun right under your nose.
2: Hold on, Commissioner. This fella hasn't done anything. My job is to catch criminals after they commit a crime. You just let him shoot you. Then watch me go into action. I'll have him behind bars before dawn, fingerprinted and everything.
5: A lot of good that'll do me, stretched out cold on the front lawn.
2: Sorry. That's the law. Come on, Floyd.
3: See you in the morning, Commish. I hope.
1: Mr. Gildersleeve, if I can be of any service...
5: What? Oh, well, come on, Peavy. You're better than nothing.
1: Well, no, I wouldn't say that.

0: Well, good night, Mr. Gildersleeve.
1: Beebe, wait a minute. What are you going in there for?
0: I live here.
1: Oh. Yeah. It's the dark. I didn't see the house.
0: Well, good night, Mr. Gildersleeve.
1: Peavy, want to stay out and talk a while?
0: Not particularly. Well...
1: Say, it's kind of chilly. Cup of coffee would be nice. Mrs. Peavy makes wonderful coffee.
0: Yes, she does. I think I'll go in and have a cup.
1: Well, I'm in no hurry. I could come in and have a cup with you.
0: I'm sorry, Mr. Gildersleeve, but Mrs. Peavy doesn't like to have anyone see her with her hair up in curlers. I try to avoid it myself.
1: Well?
0: If I were you, I'd just go home and get a good night's sleep.
1: Sleep? But Peavy...
0: Good night, Mr. Gildersleeve.
1: Peavy! Gone. I'm all alone. Well, I guess I better go home. Can't stay here all night. Or can I? No. Pull yourself together, Gildersleeve. What are you afraid of? Face it like a man. What's that? Oh, the cat. Yeah, kitty, kitty, kitty, kitty, kitty, kitty, kitty. Yeah, nice kitty. Am I glad to see you. Going my way? Wonder if he's still in front of my house. Guess he is. Probably hiding behind some bush, waiting to pounce on me like a hungry panther. What's that? Something behind that telephone pole. I saw it move. Wonder if that's him. I could just peek around. It moved again. Looks awfully big. Oh, it's my shadow. How do I get into these silly things? All I did was try to make Bessie happy. I could just explain that to this young madman before he pulls the trigger. Almost there. Don't see anybody. Too dark to see anyway. Well. Why should I be afraid? Got a right to go into my own house. Like to see him stop me. I don't care if he did chin himself 25 times. Just let him try, that's all. You'll find out. I'm not going down without a fight. No! If I can only make the house. Hope the door's unlocked. There's the porch. Oh! Darn roller skates! Door's stuck. Oh! Made it.
2: Hi, Unc.
1: Leroy!
3: What are you shaking for, Unc?
1: Leroy, have you seen anybody outside tonight?
3: Sure, Bessie's boyfriend.
1: Oh, my goodness.
3: Well, he's not here anymore, Unc. He said he couldn't wait.
1: Oh, he couldn't?
3: He gave me a message for you. Said he wanted to thank you for what you did.
1: Huh?
3: He said he was wrong. He took another look at the old Bessie.
1: Yeah?
3: He said he liked the new Bessie better.
1: Oh, well.
3: What's he talking about?
1: My boy, you're a little angel.
2: I am?
1: Yes. And Leroy... There's another thing I want to say to you.
2: What's that, Unc?
1: Get those skates off the front steps. I almost broke my neck. Good night, Leroy.
3: Boy, what a character.
1: Did you take those roller skates off the front steps?
3: Sure I did, Unc. I brought them inside.
1: Oh, good. Leroy, I want you to listen to this. I got a letter today from the National Safety Council. It says that every year, thousands of people are injured in American homes just because of carelessness, because things are left around for people to fall over. We don't want that to happen around here, do we?
3: No, Unc.
1: You run up to bed, my boy.
3: Okay. Good night, Unc.
1: Little Leroy. Folks, let's all be a little more careful to avoid accidents around the house. Remember, there's no place like home when it's a safe home. Well, Off to Betty, bye. Good night, folks.

0: The Great Gildersleeve is played by Harold Perry. It was written by Jack Robinson and Gene Stone, with music by Jack Meekin. In addition to our regular cast, you heard Arthur Q. Bryan, Ken Christie, and Gloria Holliday. 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

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And can't we sit together and figure whether this is the right thing to do? I hate the thought of spending nights all alone, missing the thrill, the ones that we've known. 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Before you whisper goodbye forever, can't we talk it over, dear?

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So I travel no longer to Flatbush, though the girl is both wealthy and pure. 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

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I was bursting with masculine pride when up spoke a voice

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Then I'd turn to the girls like a heavy and inquire if they would or would not. I always implied that they had to, but oh, Jiminy's, was I perplexed. 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

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I had some lessons that I had to learn, and you was right, baby. Baby, you was so right. 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I wish you'd come back, but you say it's too late. I look kind of silly holding the sack, but I guess I'll hold it until you come back.

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Boys, this is Gene Krupa with the Jazz Trio, featuring Charlie Ventura on tenor sax and Georgie Walters on piano. We'd like to do two tunes for you, Dark Eyes and Wire Brush Stomp.

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Tonight, we're at Newark, New Jersey, playing for the war workers of the Westinghouse Electric and Manufacturing Company. 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

Thank you, and hello, everybody. This is Sammy Kay, and tonight our program is dedicated to the wall workers of Westinghouse Electric here at Newark, New Jersey. And our first number for these men and women of America's great production army is From This Is the Army.

Well, sir, every man and woman here tonight is a Yankee Doodle Dandy war worker at Westinghouse Electric. And especially for them, Sammy Kay is about to play a song written by a Yankee Doodle Dandy who has also given the world much happiness and joy, George M. Cohan.

And when the spotlight's on refreshment, it's Coca-Cola. All the difference between something really refreshing and just something to drink. Refreshing in a delightful way that has never been duplicated. Nothing else the same as ice-cold Coca-Cola. You know, out here at Westinghouse Electric, many valuable tips on how to improve and speed up production came out of the employee suggestion box. Well, yesterday, among all the other suggestions, the plant manager found one as to how we could improve tonight's program. Well, the card read, "Have Sammy Kay play and Tommy Ryan sing at last." The suggestion is hereby noted and adopted.

0: A Song of the West for the first time on the air, introduced by Sammy Kaye and the voice of Billy Williams, a son of the West from Avery, Texas. Listen up, for when I marry, I'll marry for love.
1: Giddy up, old pig, I'm looking for a maid. I only hope I find her right away. Giddy up, old pig,

0: For the big parade to victory, the bands play on, and the friendly welcome invitation to refreshment is repeated often all up and down the line of march with frosty bottles of ice-cold Coca-Cola, always bringing you the taste of refreshment, the pleasant after-sense of refreshment, and always reminding you that the only thing like Coca-Cola is Coca-Cola itself. Well, sir, tonight's page in Nancy Norman's diary will probably read something like this.
1: Dear Diary, this evening, the Victory Parade of Spotlight Band fixed up a date for me to meet the hundreds of war workers from Westinghouse Electric. I certainly enjoyed the visit, and when the boss, Sammy Kay, played for them, I just felt like singing.

I've been doing 30 days, nobody to call my bail. And I'm doing 30 more on account of Miss Martingale. Ah, baby, you're gonna be my woman. You gotta stop running around. Ah, you're gonna be my woman. You gotta stop running around. Miss Martingale's here, and I got

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Tonight, the doctor operates in crime.

0: I am the Whistler, and I know many things, for I walk by night. I know many strange tales, many secrets hidden in the hearts of men and women who have stepped into the shadows. Presently, I'll tell you of nameless terrors of which they dare not speak.
1: The Whistler will bring you his story in a moment. But first, for the benefit of those who missed the War Production Board's recent warning about the tire shortage, I'll briefly repeat the facts. Because of a predicted shortage of over 1 million bus and truck tires during the first quarter of 1945, WPB warns there may not be enough new passenger car tires for even B and C book drivers. So regardless of what kind of ration book you have, your best bet is to use your neighborhood Signal gasoline dealer's service for keeping your present tires in condition for recapping. By inspecting your tires regularly, he can catch and repair small damages before they become serious and ruin the carcass. Then, when he finds the tread is worn to just the proper stage, he can give you a recap job of top quality material packed with thousands of miles of additional wear for your necessary driving. However, if you have a new tire certificate, Signal dealers still have fresh, new synthetic tires to help keep you rolling for the duration. And now, the Whistler.
0: From the street, it looks innocent. Just a plain, ordinary two-story dwelling. There's a sign over the entranceway. It says Dr. Julius J. Weber. Just that, nothing more. A dark, lean man, his coat buttoned tightly, his hat brim pulled low, turns into the entrance, pauses a moment, then pushes a button and opens the door.
2: Is this the doctor's office? Sign just said ring and come in.
3: Can I help you?
2: Hey, you're a cutie. What's your name?
3: What did you want to see the doctor about?
2: Me. I want to see him about me.
3: Your name, please.
2: Make it anything you like.
3: I'm afraid I must have your real name.
2: Why?
3: Perhaps you'd better see another doctor.
2: Oh, no. Dr. J. Weber's the guy I want.
3: I'm sorry.
2: No, don't get on your high horse. Angelo's the name. Anthony Angelo.
3: Anthony Angelo.
2: Tony to you.
3: I don't quite know when the doctor...
4: Oh, excuse me, I did not...
3: This is Mr. Anthony Angelo, Doctor.
2: Hiya, Doc.
4: How do you do? Have I any more appointments this afternoon?
3: No,
2: this
3: man...
2: This is important, Doc.
4: Angelo. Angelo. Seems to me I've heard the name before.
2: Yeah. I've been getting lots of publicity, especially lately. That's why I want to see you.
4: Come inside. Nurse, bring along your book.
2: Hey, this is confidential.
4: You are at liberty to take your business elsewhere.
2: Everybody's touchy around here. Okay, okay, let her come along.
4: Come in. You may sit here, please. That's it. Now, who recommended me to you?
2: Guy by the name of James.
4: So? Friend of yours?
2: I wouldn't say that. Maybe he did me a good turn.
4: Perhaps.
2: You did some work for him, didn't you?
4: Have you seen him lately?
2: Not for 5-6 months.
4: Then how did he manage to recommend me?
2: Well, it wasn't personal. Grapevine gets around.
4: Mm-hmm. What would you like me to do for you?
2: I want the works.
4: How badly?
2: Pretty bad. I'm hot as a firecracker, and I don't think things will cool off this time.

0: You want a complete job of plastic surgery, then?
1: You're the doctor. Anything you say goes.
0: I'm glad we understand each other. What kind of face would you like?
1: Huh? You mean I can pick my own?
0: With certain limitations. I can change the color of your eyes and hair. I can change the contour of your face, reshape your nose, change the way you walk.
1: Way I walk?
0: I can take every birthmark or scar off your body and replace them with others as, well, other portions of your body.
1: Permanent?
0: Yes, permanently. I will extract every tooth in your mouth and replace them with plates.
1: Well, what for? My choppers don't show.
0: They're a positive means of identification.
1: Yeah, that's right. Anything else?
0: Yes, your fingerprints. I will remove them.
1: Huh?
0: I will get you shoes which will increase your height and change your gait.
1: Kind of thorough, ain't you, Doc?
0: I have to be. Will you get the camera, nurse, please?
2: Yes, Doctor.
1: Camera, what for?
0: I need various photographs of you for study before I operate.
1: I don't want it.
0: I must insist.
1: I never had a picture of me taken yet.
0: You're going to have one now.
1: You're quite a one, Dr. Weber. How much is all this going to cost me?
0: We can come to terms on that, I believe.
1: And where is this operation going to be performed?
0: In my surgery. You will spend about 5 weeks here in this house. Nurse, have you the camera?
2: Yes, Doctor.
0: Would you mind, Mr. Angelo? A few shots of your face, please. Then your hands, torso, feet.
1: Okay, okay. Don't mind me. I'm only the patient.
3: This is a big job you've taken on yourself, Dr. Weber. Tony Angelo is a big man in the underworld. And what you were planning, not only in aiding the forces of evil, but of your payment, therefore, just might have repercussions. And what is your fee, Dr. Weber? 5 weeks have elapsed, and Tony is ready to go forth into the world newborn, so to speak. And you haven't mentioned your fee yet. Better go easy. Tony Angelo is hard. He's tough. You think about that while you're unwrapping his bandages.
0: Rather a fateful moment, isn't it, Tony? I'll take that, nurse.
2: All right, Doctor.
0: Thank you. There. You'll find that the slight scars will vanish in a short time.
1: Now, let's have a mirror. Let's have a look.
2: Here. Here you are.
1: My nose. My face. My lips. Hey, this ain't me.
0: You may go, nurse.
2: Yes, Doctor.
1: And look at my eyes. They're gray. And my hair and eyebrows. Doc, you're a marvel. It's worth whatever you ask. How much do I owe you?
0: Sit down, Tony. Over there in that chair, facing me.
1: Yeah, sure, okay.
0: My fee is $1,000 a month for the rest of your life.
1: How much?
0: $1,000 a month.
1: You're kidding.
0: Levity is the furthest thought from my mind at the moment.
1: I can't pay that much.
0: Yes, you can. And you had better.
1: I was afraid of something like this. Okay, I'm listening.
0: There's nothing to tell. My fee is $1,000 a month for the rest of your life. The completeness of my job works for me as well as for you. I'm satisfied you're going to live for a long time.
1: How do you know I got that much money to pay on the line?
0: You have. You've been investigated. I know what each of my patients can pay.
1: This is a sweet racket you have, Dr. Weber.
0: I am bringing it to a very successful conclusion. You are my last patient. I am now assured of an income for the rest of my life, which will permit me to live in luxury.
1: You mean with my $1,000, you have enough?
0: That's right. And if you have any ideas of not paying, forget them. Smarter men than you are paying right now.
1: Maybe they forget easier.
0: That's what I advise you to do. To forget your entire past.
1: I suppose you know that you can get knocked off any time.
0: By whom?
1: Any one of your patients. Maybe Huey James.
0: How do you know James was a patient?
1: I heard rumors.
0: I wouldn't put much stock in rumors. Furthermore, any idea you may have of inflicting injury on me, you can discard. If I am absent 12 consecutive hours without notification at certain places, a complete file of documentary evidence is presented at the office of the district attorney.
1: Very smooth. Go ahead, Doc.
0: And if by the 10th day of each month your payment is not in this office, complete evidence on you is sent to the DA.
1: It sounds like blackmail.
0: Call it whatever you wish. I'm only ensuring your payment. In case you're in doubt as to the extent of my evidence, I'll enumerate the things which makes my insurance the best in the world.
1: Now listen.
0: I have a complete set of your former fingerprints and of the impressions made by your fingers now. I have photographs of you before the operation, and while you have been sitting in that chair, 36 shots have been made through that aperture in the wall directly behind me.
1: What?
0: Yes, right there. So, Tony, get rid of any idea that my plan is not foolproof. It is. There is nothing you can do. Nothing.
1: Smooth. Pretty smooth.
0: It's better than that. It's perfect. And the reason it's perfect is because I am winding it up now. You are my last case.
1: You know, I ain't got the foggiest idea what to do about it yet. But I'll think it over.
0: You do that. In the meantime, keep sending those checks regularly, huh?
1: I'm through here now, huh?
0: That's right. You can leave. If anything bothers you, come back. But please make it soon, because I'll probably be taking a trip.
1: Okay, Doc. I'll be seeing you.
0: Good luck, Tony.
2: Oh, Mr. Angelo.
1: I got a new name, sister. Sucker. By the way, are you in with that guy's racket?
2: Here is your wallet, Mr. Angelo. Will you let us know what name to use in place of Angelo?
1: Yeah, sure. You're a cutie, you know. You cutting into the doc's melon?
2: I am the doctor's wife, Mr. Angelo.
1: Oh.
2: Goodbye, Mr. Angelo.
1: Goodbye, nurse. For now.
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0: Well, that's a neat little racket Dr. Weber has, isn't it, Tony? He has you so tied up you can't possibly wiggle out of it, can you? Or maybe you can. If you can just think up the right angle. Maybe if you can track down some of the others and compare notes, then you may be able to pick up a clue, find out something that the good doctor forgot. They'll cooperate with you. They're in the same boat as you. And two heads will be better than one. So, who'll it be first? Well, there's only one you even know about, Huey James. Yes, look up Huey James, or the man who used to be Huey James.
1: Huey James, haven't seen him.
2: James, he hasn't been around here for months. Just disappeared, I guess.
3: I heard he got his face lifted. And as far as I know, ain't nobody seen him since. Don't even know what he looks like now.
4: Oh, yeah. Huey James. He's the guy who used to wear those English tweed suits and smoke those English cigarettes. Players, wasn't it?
1: That's right. Do you know where he bought those cigarettes? I might be able to track him that way.
4: Why, sure. The cigar store down the corner. Maybe he can tell you.
0: Yeah, now you're getting somewhere, Angelo. Try the cigar store. You're using your head now.
1: Do you have any Players cigarettes?
5: No, Oh, now, wait a minute. Players, huh? Yeah, here. I do have one pack left here in the drawer.
1: Thanks. Not many people buy these, huh?
5: No, I've been keeping them especially for one customer. Guess I'm about the only store in town that has
1: one customer, huh?
5: Yeah.
1: That one customer wouldn't be Huey James, would it?
5: Oh, no. I haven't seen him for months. I used to keep Players especially for Huey. Then he disappeared. But it was very funny. A few weeks later, this other guy shows up and asks for them. He's been coming back regular ever since.
1: Uh-huh. What's he look like?
5: Oh, well, now that you mention it, something like Huey. He wore those gray tweed English-made suits just like Huey. And it's something of the same build.
1: But the face wasn't like Huey.
5: Oh, no. Not at all. And he had red hair.
1: I see. Maybe I'll stick around and meet him. A fella Players smoker, you know.
5: Oh, no. No, he won't be coming in again.
1: Huh? Why not?
5: Oh, the cigarette shortage, you know. I can't get Players at all anymore. He bought out all I had the last time and said he wouldn't be back until after the war and I got more.
1: But mightn't he come in just for any kind of cigarette?
5: I doubt it. He said he came from clear across the town to get them.
1: I see. Yeah. Okay, thanks.
0: Too bad, Angelo. Just when it seemed you were getting on the track, the trail ends. You found out that Huey now has red hair, if the player smoker is Huey. But where are you going to find one red-haired man out of all those in this big city? You try everything you can think of, but the trail leads nowhere. And the date of your first payment to Dr. Weber is approaching fast. You've got to do something. Figure something out. Forget Huey. Figure something else out.
1: Figure something. Gotta figure it out. If I plug the doc, the evidence gets turned over to the cops. Wait a minute. Who turns it over to them?
0: That's right, Angelo. Now you're thinking again. Who does turn the evidence of your transformation over to the police? If you can get to that guy, get him and destroy the evidence, your worries are over. Slowly, a plan takes form in your mind. Could it work? Could it? Maybe. And it's worth a chance. You can't just sit and pay $1,000 a month all your life now, can you?
6: Oh, Mr. Angelo.
1: Hello, sister.
6: What are you doing back here? Something wrong? Don't you feel well?
1: I feel okay, sister. I want to see the doc.
6: But what about? He's very busy.
1: I know. But he'll see me. I got something for him.
6: Oh, yes. You're early with it, aren't you? Well, that's good. A lot better than being late, isn't it?
1: Yeah. That's just what I figured. Is he in there?
6: Yes, you may go in.
1: Okay. Maybe you better come along. You might want to take some more of them notes.
6: Oh, very well.
7: Well, Mr. Angelo.
6: Mr. Angelo says he has something for you, Doctor.
7: You're very prompt, aren't you, Mr. Angelo?
1: I got something for you, Dr. Weber, but it's not what you think. I got a surprise.
7: A surprise?
1: Yeah. Your game is up, Doc. You won't get a cent out of me.
7: Oh?
1: Yeah. Because I found out who your trigger man is and where he kept the evidence.
7: Where he kept the evidence.
1: That's right. You get it, Doc. The evidence ain't there anymore, so you got nothing on me. Now, if I decide I ain't going to pay, there's nothing you can do about it.
7: I see. I don't believe you, Angelo.
1: You will, Doc. You will. Now, I'll be running along. It's been very pleasant to make your acquaintance. See you later, sweetheart.
0: A smart trick, eh, Angelo? By the look on their faces, you figure you pulled it off, too. Now all you have to do is wait around across the street to see what happens. If they take the bait, one of them is sure to go see about that evidence, and they'll lead you right to it. And you don't have long to wait. It's only a few minutes before the doc comes out and hails a taxi. You're in one right behind him, and you tail him clear across town. You follow him into a swank-looking apartment. It's easy. He's an amateur at this game, and you're an expert. You take the stairs, he takes the elevator, and you're ahead of him all the way. When he gets off at the fifth floor, you're standing in the stairwell watching. He knocks on a door, and while you're both waiting, you think how neatly your trick worked. He's led you right to the evidence. Then the door opens, and you get a shock. Yes, you get a shock because the man who opened the door to Weber wore a gray English tweed suit and had red hair. And you know without anyone telling you, it was Huey James. Your trick didn't work after all. He didn't lead you to the evidence, but he did lead you to your fellow victim, Huey James. Now's your chance, Angelo. You've got them together. You've got Weber trapped there. And with Huey's help, you should be able to worm the truth out of him. Go ahead, Angelo. Go on in and start talking.
8: What do you want?
1: I see by your door plate you called Mr. Peterson.
8: Yeah, what of it?
1: I'm called Becker. I want to talk with you.
8: I'm busy now.
1: It's all right. You needn't worry, Huey. I'm okay.
8: My name's not Huey.
1: Yes, it is. It's not Peterson any more than mine's Becker. I got something to say you'll want to hear. Maybe Dr. Weber won't.
8: Oh. Maybe you better come in.
1: Yeah. I thought you'd see it my way. Thanks.
8: Seems you two have met.
7: Yes, we have. So your information was a trick to try to get me to give away my information, wasn't it, Angelo?
1: Never mind about that. You did me a favor. I've been looking for this guy for weeks. Now that I found him, you're on your last legs, Doc.
7: Angelo, I warn you. You're playing with fire.
1: You can't scare me now, Doc. Once Huey and I get working together, we'll break up your racket, okay?
8: Hey, what is this? Do you mind letting me in on what you're talking about?
1: I'll tell you, Huey. You and I are in the same boat. This guy's blackmailing us for our shirt, his payment for the operations he gave us. If we can get that evidence he's got cached away somewhere and destroy it, we're free. He's got nothing on us. And we can stop paying him his hush money.
8: I see what you mean. You and me together, huh?
1: That's it. We got him here right now. Let's make him talk. Make him tell us where that stuff is. We got ways to make him talk. You know that.
7: Angelo, I'm warning
1: you. There we are, Doc. Don't move.
7: That gun won't help, Angelo. You're just going to write your own death warrant.
1: Well, that's what you think.
8: Yeah, and so do I. Drop it, Angelo.
1: Hey, Huey. You aren't sticking up for him. Listen, don't let him buffalo you.
8: Everything was going okay, punk, and I wanted to stay that way, see? No dumb punk is going to come shooting his mouth off and ruin everything for all of us, see? Now drop it, I said.
1: Why, you yellow liver!
7: Huey, stop it. Don't be a fool.
1: Look out! Stop!

0: Take it easy, Angelo. Take it easy. You got a couple of slugs where they do the most harm. And there's Huey James lying over there. And you can tell from here he's dead. Your bullets did that. You're a fool, Angelo. You came here to get Huey on your side. Instead, you end up by shooting it out with him, bumping him off, and maybe getting bumped off yourself. Better get out of here while you can still walk before the cops come. Weber, the doc got away. Here's the door. Get out. Hurry! Hurry!
1: Well, this one here in the hall is still alive. Not for long. The other one's dead.
2: Okay. Here's the guy we caught running out of the building.
3: Take your hands off
2: me. What's your name?
3: I'm Julius Weber. I'm a doctor. I was just visiting here in the apartment, and I don't see why...
4: He did it.
1: Hey, wait a minute. What did you say, man?
4: He did it. I was coming down the hall. He ran out the door, shooting. I got in the way.
3: That's not true. He's lying. He did it.
4: I was just the innocent bystander.
3: That's not true. I tell you, he did it. He's Tony Angelo. He's the gangster.
1: Tony Angelo? That's not Tony Angelo. I know Tony.
3: I tell you it is.
2: And how do you know? Come on, speak up, brother. You're staring a murder rap in the face.
3: I know it's Tony Angelo because I performed the plastic surgery on him.
2: You hear that, mister? What have you got to say to that?
4: He did it. I'm just innocent.
3: He's lying, I tell you. Make him tell you the truth.
1: Too late now. He's dead.
3: But no. You don't believe him. Surely.
2: Put the cuffs on him, Joe. Take him down and book him for murder.
5: Whistler will return in just a moment with a strange ending of tonight's story. Meantime, let's consider for a moment the very important subject of how many miles you're getting per ration gallon of the gasoline you're using. 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Then here's a point well worth remembering. For years, more and more Western drivers who keep close track of their gasoline mileage have been switching to Signal, the famous Go Farther gasoline. And what's more important, the switch to Signal has actually increased since gas rationing. And here's why. 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And Signal still places the emphasis on mileage. 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But what you're interested in today is getting the most possible miles from every ration coupon. 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And now, back to the Whistler.
0: Well, Angelo and Huey James both dead, and the doctor booked for murder. Funny thing, the police never did believe that he was telling the truth, or maybe they didn't care too much, especially after they found all the evidence. Enough evidence to send the doctor up for a good many years for performing illegal operations. So Angelo did do a pretty good job of fixing the doctor. The funny part of it was, something he never knew, that his trick had worked perfectly. Yes, the doctor had taken the bait because the police found the doctor's evidence in Huey James' apartment. It seems Huey was really the brains behind the racket. After he'd had his face remodeled by Dr. Weber, he'd persuaded the doctor that they could run a nice racket, with Huey taking the lion's share of it. You see, blackmail works both ways. Huey has as much on the doctor as the doctor had on him. Was very neat, until Angelo came along. The moral of the story is, of course, that a doctor who operates in crime may expect to run his practice into the ground. 6 feet into the ground.

Next Monday at 9 o'clock, the Signal Oil program will bring you another strange tale by the Whistler. 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

0: Come in. Welcome. I'm E.G. Marshall. Most people look upon their own everyday lives as being routine, without much excitement. But that shouldn't stop anyone from having an active imagination. This is why we make our escape from the humdrum with stories of adventure, mystery, and murder. Another mental activity most people enjoy is fitting together the pieces of a puzzle. The stranger the shapes, the more challenging that puzzle becomes. Our present puzzle concerns a young man who is called upon to use all his wits in figuring out the whereabouts of a string of deadly pearls.
1: Now, it's absolutely essential, Keith, that you understand the importance of this assignment.
2: I believe I do, sir.
1: If those pearls aren't recovered, and recovered soon, it's an established fact that someone else will die.
2: I understand.
1: And no matter what happens, no one on that island must have any idea who you really are or what you're doing there.
2: Check.
1: You better be a good actor.
2: I think I can manage that. What do I have to lose?
1: You could lose your life.
0: Our mystery drama, The Deadly Pearls, was written especially for the Mystery Theater by Elizabeth Pennell and stars Paul Hecht and Kate Reed. Although the FBI and the Honolulu police were in on the case, because of certain peculiar circumstances, it was important that the criminal be apprehended by a private investigator. This hazardous assignment went to Keith Spencer, a young man who had proved his physical courage in wartime service. But other qualifications were required for the job, as explained when Keith had his final briefing in San Francisco with the head of the Gordon Investigating Service.
1: Afraid we've given you a rough time these past few days.
2: Oh, I didn't mind, sir. Only I am anxious to get going.
1: You do type, don't you?
2: Oh, sure.
1: Well, I'm afraid you'll have to prove it, so let's do two things at once. Take over this typewriter, and I'll dictate some paragraphs.
2: Okay, shoot.
1: I, Keith Spencer, am unmarried, with no living relatives, and no dependents. From this day forward, and until the completion of this assignment, I have assumed the identity of Robert Keith Ryder, and under no circumstances will I reveal my true identity.
2: Is that all?
1: Yeah, if you'll sign it.
2: Sure, got a pen?
1: Here. Oh, I suppose you should have signed a statement about your ability to play bridge.
2: What?
1: You did assure us that you play at least an average game of contract.
2: Well, sure, but I didn't realize it was all that important.
1: It could be crucial. Our three suspects are avid bridge players, when they can find a fourth.
2: Okay. Now, before I leave, let's go over the basic facts once more.
1: All right. The missing pearls were cultured. A single strand, about 24 inches long.
2: So they'd hang down about 12 inches if someone was wearing them. They don't sound very spectacular.
1: Yeah, but they are. Jonathan Kohlmeyer, who bought them, was a partner in a watch company which made radium dials. And somehow he managed to have the pearls treated with radium so they would glow in the dark.
2: When he first thought up this scheme, did he have an ulterior motive?
1: Who knows? It was what happened later that we care about.
2: And you don't think he started out as a murderer?
1: Well, that's beside the point. He became one, and when he found out how easy it was, he did it again, three times.
2: Now, clue me in. Who did he bump off first?
1: The first woman he gave the pearls to was said to be very frail. When she died in an accident, Kohlmeyer was in a state of shock, so no one accused him of complicity in her death.
2: Yeah, but apparently he did retrieve whatever presents he'd given her.
1: Oh, yeah. He was that type. Then he got married. He gave the pearls to his bride, who wore them constantly. She loved that string of pearls.
2: How long did she last?
1: Radium can be a slow death. But it caught up with her after a while, and when she was dying, the doctors suspected radium poisoning.
2: So why didn't they nail her husband right then?
1: It never occurred to anyone to suspect the pearls.
2: How could any smart murderer pull the same stunt again?
1: He fell in love, with a young and brainless beauty. Must have really liked her because he didn't give her the pearls for a long time. Not till he retired and they moved to Hawaii.
2: What did she do to deserve such a present?
1: Started playing around with another man. That did it. Kohlmeyer gave her the pearls. She moved out, went off with the pearls and her new boyfriend to a scarcely inhabited island, a small one, well offshore from Oahu. And when she developed an unexplained malady, the boyfriend left her.
2: Big-hearted guy.
1: Well, after her death, there was an autopsy. And this time, no question. Radium poisoning.
2: Now, why didn't the police move in and confiscate the pearls?
1: There were no pearls to be found.
2: Now, isn't it possible that Kohlmeyer had been there and gotten them?
1: No way. Kohlmeyer committed suicide without returning to the island.
2: Without a confession about what he'd done.
1: Good Lord, no. He was a respected businessman.
2: Now, you think the pearls are still on the island?
1: We're sure of it. But more than that, Keith, we've narrowed down to three people who lived nearest the cottage where the last victim died.
2: So my job, then, is to make friends with these three people and find out quietly which one of them has the deadly pearls.
1: Well, you make it sound too easy. Each of these people is highly eccentric. The few people who come and go from that island are under constant surveillance.
2: Including me.
1: Naturally. The pearls were usually kept in a narrow box. It looked like an ordinary jeweler's box, but it was made of lead.
2: Protection against the radium, of course. Means it would be heavier than most boxes that size.
1: Well, that makes it seem more elegant. The box is covered with purple velvet and lined with satin.
2: How original.
1: I know. It won't look much different from any jewel box you've ever seen.
2: I can't help thinking how useful a Geiger counter would be.
1: That's totally out of the question. When you bring a Geiger near a suspected object, it starts ticking.
2: Sure, sure, I know. No gadgets to make life easier.
1: Just your own ingenuity. And it better be damn good. Well, there's not much more I can say, except to wish you luck.
2: I did my homework, and the more I read about those three characters on the island, the more curious I was to meet them. The Honolulu police cleared me, and then I was completely on my own, with a photograph of the cottage and a map that showed how to find it. I was given a putt-putt stocked with a supply of canned goods, stowed the typewriter and duffel bag, and at last, I was off. It was a cloudless day, and I found the beaching cove on the island without any trouble. You couldn't see the cottage from the beach, but I knew how to follow directions. Lugging my big canvas bag, I headed up a steep and winding path. And there it was, a neat, modern cottage with an enormous deck from which there must be quite a spectacular view. But I had a spectacular view myself just then, because on that deck was a dazzling blonde. Obviously sunbathing. She sprang to her feet in all her glory, and I would have been speechless, except I knew I couldn't be.
3: Who the hell are you?
2: This is the Kohlmeyer cottage, isn't it?
3: What business is that of yours?
2: I'm the new tenant.
3: This place is not for rent.
2: That's right, not anymore. I've signed the papers. It's mine, for at least a year.
3: Who are you?
2: I'm sorry. How rude of me not to introduce myself. I'm Robert Keith, a writer in search of a quiet place to hang a typewriter.
3: I don't believe you. The last thing we need around here is a writer.
2: Lady, I am planning to live here.
3: Not if I can help it.
2: Okay. I've answered your questions. How about answering one for me? Who are you?
3: None of your business. Since you claim the house is yours, let's see you open the door.
2: That's just what I was about to do. Now, I understand it takes two keys, and here they are, both of them.
3: Where'd you get those keys?
2: Now, do you believe me?
3: Big deal, you opened the door. And now I know who you are. You're a policeman. They sent you here to spy on us. Well, I'm not going to stand for it. When the supply boat comes around tomorrow, I'll send a message back to my lawyer. No penny anti-flunky is going to be spying on me.
2: I assure you, I'm not
3: going
2: to.
3: Don't bother to unpack your things, Robert Keith, because tomorrow.
2: Really, Miss.
3: Mrs. Walsh. Mrs. Barbara Walsh. And you'll find that I have protection against people like you.
2: The gorgeously suntanned Mrs. Walsh slipped her feet into sandals, picked up her beach towel from the deck, and started along the path which led from the north side of the cottage. You must understand that during our entire conversation, Barbara Walsh was completely in the buff. No bikini. Nothing. Except around her neck and dangling in long loops over her well-formed body. Not pearls, but necklaces made of those decorative native seeds strung together. Ropes and ropes of them.
4: Robert Keith may have thought he was prepared for anything, but this introduction to his new home was an unsettling experience he hadn't counted on. He has now had a most revealing look at one of the three suspects. We'll be there for his encounter with the others when we return shortly with Act Two. Robert Keith found the cottage very much to his liking. He had expected something rather dark and sinister, but one wall of the living room had a big picture window, and in the bedroom there was a slanting skylight directly over the bed. It was certainly no place to hide, and Keith realized that whatever he did could be watched at close range, if anyone cared about what he was doing. He spent the first evening getting settled, and after a late supper of canned goods, he turned in for the night. At about 3 o'clock in the morning, he was sleeping soundly when...
5: What the devil?
6: Hey, who's out there?
7: Well, bless my soul.
6: Hey, would you mind pointing that gun in another direction?
7: Not until I find out what you're up to.
6: Now look, I was sound asleep. I'm living here.
7: No one lives in this house. Put up your hands.
6: Now put down your gun, would you, sir?
7: Sir, I'm a man of honor. Colonel George Madison's the name, Army retired. And no one sets foot on this island without reporting to me.
6: I'm sorry. I didn't know that, Colonel. And if you'll come in, I'll show you my credentials. What the hell's that? Is there someone else out there?
7: No. Wait a minute. I'll check you out later. Right now, I recommend you go back to bed. Oh. There's a wild boar under the deck, and I aim to get him.
2: When the sun came up, it was another cloudless day. And after breakfast, I decided to pay a visit. Not eager to encounter either the gun-happy colonel or the wild-eyed lady with no clothes, it seemed wise to seek a formal introduction to the third island resident. The path to her property was overgrown with luxuriant shrubbery, but it opened up into an area dotted with palm trees surrounding a small stone house. Squatting in the midst of a flower bed was a gnome of a woman wearing one of those loose garments the Hawaiians call muumuus.
8: I wondered when you were coming.
2: You were expecting me?
8: Of course. You're the writer who's moved into the death cottage.
2: Moved into the what?
8: Well, surely the rental agent told you that the three former tenants died there.
2: I think you're just trying to frighten me, but I don't scare easily.
8: You're very sure of yourself, aren't you, Mr. Keith?
2: Well, you know my name. Well, since we're going to be neighbors, perhaps you'll tell me...
8: I'm Nora Babcock. And if you'll help me up, we'll go to my porch where the coffee's perking.
2: I assisted Miss Babcock to her feet. The aging body was stooped and slow-moving, and her hands were badly crippled. Yet she used them capably to pour the coffee when we were seated at a wicker table on her porch.
8: Oh, yes, Mr. Keith. I've lived on this island for a long time. That house was just a shack when the poor man, a writer like yourself, was stabbed to death in a ghastly pool of blood. The cottage was rebuilt before an unfortunate woman was strangled there. And then it was fixed up with all that glass to let the sun in. But nothing could save the last dear lady who simply wasted away.
2: Well, here's hoping I'll have better luck.
8: That depends. When were you born, Mr. Keith?
2: You mean what year?
8: No. The date. The day. The hour.
2: I was born in August. 14th of August.
8: Oh.
2: You sound disappointed.
8: You certainly don't look like Leo. The lion. And I would have thought that a writer... Ah, but no matter. There may be other factors. You belong to the northern sign of the zodiac. The middle point of the magnet of the fire triplicity.
2: Is that a fact?
8: Oh, you'd better not laugh at me, Mr. Keith. I'll tell you right now that you and I are destined to be enemies. You belong with Sagittarius, Libra, or Aries.
2: Oh, come on, Miss Babcock. I'm really not so bad. Now, tell me about your sign.
8: I'm Gemini. The positive people of the air triplicity.
2: You mean air and fire don't mix?
8: Dangerously, Mr. Keith. Very dangerously. Your sign is governed by the sun, and your gems are carnelian and sardonyx.
2: Well, I wouldn't know a sardonyx if I stumbled over one.
8: My governing planet is Mercury. Emeralds, moonstones, and pearls are my sign. And I have a very special affinity for pearls.
2: Mrs. Walsh had obviously passed along word of my arrival, which was why the colonel had come trying to flush me out, and the reason Miss Babcock knew my name and occupation. So, that afternoon, I became a spy, hidden in the underbrush with binoculars trained on the three of them walking along the beach. I was darn sure they were planning some strategy to get me evicted. Then, Colonel Madison left the two ladies and headed up the trail toward my house. I went quickly to the typewriter and pretended to be busily at work.
7: Hello there, Mr. Keith. I hope I'm not disturbing you. Beautiful day, isn't it?
2: Yes, that it is. How are you, Colonel?
7: Oh, couldn't be better. Say, I'm sorry about last night. Wouldn't want you to think we're not hospitable around here. Do you mind if I sit down?
2: No, please, please do. I was beginning to feel like an outcast.
7: I gather you've met the ladies.
2: Yes, they didn't exactly give me a warm welcome.
7: Oh, pay no attention. Batty old Babcock won't be a problem. She's usually off in outer space, you know, talking to the stars.
2: I gather she's hipped on astrology.
7: Oh, mad as a hatter, even though she does play a good game of bridge. You say you're also acquainted with Barbara Walsh?
2: If you mean, have I had a good look at her, you're darn right.
7: Stunning, isn't she?
2: You said it. But look, tell me, Colonel, what's a woman like that doing all by herself way out here?
7: Oh, but if this were a British colony, I'd say she's a remittance woman.
2: She's being paid to stay away?
7: Yeah, being paid very well. The big man in her life is a mafia type. They nabbed him. My guess is the family's afraid she'll talk unless she's kept well out of the way until he's released from jail.
2: What's he in for?
7: Oh, drug traffic, I think. I don't know. Dealing in stolen goods. Let's talk about you, Mr. Keith. You writer fellows interest me. What's your special subject?
2: I'm a novelist. Science fiction sometimes, but mostly light stuff.
7: Hmm. Know anything about pearls?
2: No, not much.
7: How'd you like to come over to the other side of the island and watch the pearl divers?
2: Pearl divers? Here?
7: Oh, well, it's not like Ceylon or the Sulu Sea. But they go through the motions here twice a week during the season. Occasionally they come up with a creditable pearl. Come along if you want to.
2: Well, I'd like that very much.
7: Fine. Oh, wear some stout walking shoes, and I'll pick you up in about an hour.
2: The colonel arrived in his old army uniform, carrying a sturdy walking stick. We started off on a barely marked trail, and I marveled at the beauty of the place with its lush flowers and brightly colored birds.
7: Not that way, Mr. Keith. We take a sharp turn over here. Go up the hill.
2: Just a minute. This island must be more populated than I thought. I hear music.
7: Oh, that's just Barbara Walsh with her radio going. She has it on all day long. That or a stereo. Come along. Get ready for a steep climb.
2: The path went straight up, and I had to scramble to keep the colonel from getting too far ahead. But quite suddenly, all the lush greenery ended, and we came out on a rocky promontory overlooking the sea.
7: We made it.
2: That's quite a view.
7: Hey. Now, you see those small boats way out there?
2: Yeah?
7: Those are the oyster fishermen.
1: The flat-bottomed boats are dragging nets.
2: Uh-huh.
1: And from those kayak-looking things, you may be able to see the young men diving.
2: Won't they come closer to shore?
1: No, not much closer. It's too treacherous, for the tides are running as high as they are today. Go on, out on that big rock so you can get a better look.
2: Is it steady?
1: Oh, like Gibraltar. Go on, Mr. Keith, out further. Don't be afraid. Watch your step, Mr. Keith. Merciful heavens.
6: Help me, Colonel.
7: Help.
6: Help me.
7: Hang on, Keith, hang on.
6: I'm trying to get a foothold.
7: Here. Grab my walking stick.
2: I grabbed the stick because I had to, even though I knew it was the same stick that had been pushed into the middle of my back just a moment before.
1: Well, I'll say you're a brave man, Keith. I like the way you handled yourself back there on the rocks.
2: I wouldn't say I had much alternative.
1: It was all the fault of your shoes, Mr. Keith. That's what it was. I warned you to wear walking shoes. I say, Mr. Keith, why don't we stop by to see Barbara?
2: Right now?
1: Why not? We need a drink. And she has a good liquor supply.
2: Oh, I think I better get back and tend to these scratches. Let's take a look at my clothes. I'm in no condition to go visiting.
1: Well, as you wish. I'll leave you then at the foot of this hill. And, yes, I've been meaning to ask you, Keith. Do you play bridge?
2: Well, I'm not the world's best, but yes, I play.
1: Oh, splendid.
2: I'm rather out of practice.
1: Well, heavens knows, so are we. Well, let's say my house, Friday evening. Come for supper, around 7.
2: Well, thank you.
1: Dear me, Mr. Keith, you did get scratched up. Your hands are still bleeding. Perhaps I should go with you.
2: I'll be all right.
1: Yes. Well, I'm off then to tell the ladies the good news.
2: Good news?
1: Why, yes. The good news that we found a new bridge partner. And I might as well warn you to bring our fat wallet. Our stakes are high.
2: After a shower and some soothing applications of witch hazel and ointments, I rested on the big bed under the skylight. The front door was wide open for the benefit of a magnificent sea breeze. But suddenly I was on the alert. Someone was on the steps leading to the deck. Then there were slow, heavy footfalls and the tap of a cane.
8: Mr. Keith? Mr. Keith? Are you all right?
2: Oh, why, hello, Miss Babcock. Yes, come in.
8: Oh, I heard you'd had an accident, and I thought you might not be able to fix your own supper. So I've brought you some nice oyster stew.
2: Oh, well, that's very thoughtful of you.
8: There. It's one of my specialties. Just warm it up.
2: Oh, thank you. Thank you very much. Sit down. Won't you share the stew with me?
8: No. I've had my dinner. Let me see your injuries.
2: Oh, they're nothing but scratches. I was lucky.
8: Could be serious. And you are not lucky, Mr. Keith. I looked at the stars last night, and the heavens do not bode well for anyone born under the sign of Leo.
2: But you see me alive and well. I could have crashed all the way down those rocks and into the sea.
8: Look out for more danger ahead. That was simply the first warning.
2: Miss Babcock knew what she was talking about, and it had nothing to do with the stars. I heated the oyster stew, and it was delicious. In fact, the best I've ever tasted. But about an hour later, I began to feel drained of all energy. I thought it was just a reaction from a rather strenuous day and decided the best thing to do was go to bed and sleep it off. It was a tremendous effort to get undressed, but I managed to drag myself, partially clothed, onto the big bed. In a prone position, I felt as though I were being suffocated, and panic was setting in. I'd been poisoned, and no one was going to save my life this time unless I did it for myself. Literally, I crawled into the bathroom for the well-stocked medicine kit. Yes, I was prepared with antidotes for poison, but time was too short to figure out which one would be appropriate. By now, my hands and feet were growing numb, and breathing was getting more difficult. I mixed up a heavy pink liquid in a glass of water, and just before blacking out, I was very, very sick. When I came to, I was lying on the bathroom floor, weak, but grateful to find I was still alive. Very slowly, I got to my feet and staggered toward the bedroom, hoping at last to sleep off the effects of whatever had been in that poisonous stew. But my whole body sagged, and I knew I'd never make the bed, so I eased myself down on a narrow couch in the living room and fell instantly into a heavy slumber. Once again, it must have been about 3 o'clock in the morning when there was a sound which would have awakened the dead. The skylight in the bedroom, back flat against the wall. I waited for minutes that seemed like an eternity. No movement. Absolute silence. So I crept into the next room, armed with a flashlight, and cupping the beam, examined the bed. It was a mass of shattered glass. In the darkness once more, I moved stealthily to the front door, opened it without a sound, and stared into total blackness. Slowly I raised the flashlight and then snapped it on full beam, pointing straight down the path. Facing directly toward me stood the statuesque Mrs. Barbara Walsh, fully clothed in a long, dark kimono. And over her breasts hung a necklace of gems which burst into life like 4th of July sparklers.
4: I must warn you not to jump to conclusions. If you imagine that Mrs. Walsh was wearing the stolen pearls, think again. Diamonds are the jewels that glitter when exposed to light. A pearl is sometimes a gem of great value, but it is not a precious stone. And one can scarcely say that pearls sparkle, while radium, remember the dial on your watch or bedside clock? Radium glows in the dark. We'll be back shortly with Act Three. Mercifully for Robert Keith, the next 2 nights and 3 days were totally uneventful. He dozed in the sun, occasionally pecked at the typewriter, and did a great deal of thinking. Keith looked forward eagerly to the evening of bridge, and as he approached the colonel's house for the first time, he found a charming, sprawling building with a table set out of doors on what the Hawaiians call a lanai. He was glad he had purchased a colorful sports shirt in Honolulu, although it paled beside the one Colonel Madison was wearing over his white slacks. Even Miss Babcock looked festive in her flowered muumuu.
2: Hi.
7: Ah, welcome, my boy, welcome.
8: You're looking much better, Mr. Keith.
2: Quite recovered, thank you. This island air will cure anything.
8: Anything but my arthritis. Where's Barbara?
7: Oh, always late. I suspect she's getting herself decked out, ready for the kill.
8: Oh, you expressed things so aptly, Colonel. If it's like old times, Barbara will come prepared for murder at the bridge table.
9: Hello, everybody.
7: Oh, Barbara. Well, you've outdone yourself. Hey, dazzling. Simply dazzling.
9: Oh, Colonel. And Nora, dear.
7: I believe you've met Mr. Keith.
9: My lawyer has verified that he exists.
2: Well, I'm glad to hear that.
9: Mr. Keith, you may have the right to live on this island, but that doesn't mean that I have to love my neighbor.
7: No, Barbara.
9: However, since we have so little opportunity for social occasions, I propose we declare an armed truce.
2: But I'm not at war with you, Mrs. Walsh.
9: Speak for yourself. Peace for the evening.
2: Dinner began with oysters on the half shell. 6 enormous oysters for each of us.
7: And I shall be interested in your opinion of these, Keith. Delivered by my favorite fisherman, fresh from the beds this morning.
8: Colonel, look! My horoscope said this would be a lucky day.
7: Well, bless my soul.
9: Oh, Nora has nothing on me. I found one, too. But I suspect you, Colonel. Come on, confess.
7: All right, I confess. Party favors. There's a pearl in every oyster shell.
9: You rogue. I must say this is rather a good one. Nice sheen.
8: Oh, I love them. Every one, they feel so good.
2: I thought the surprise was just for the ladies, but I see you've included me. Very pretty, Colonel.
7: Well, let that be the beginning of your collection. I hope you won't mind if some of them are already pierced.
2: You mean a pearl like this one has been removed from a string?
7: Yes, that's right. Part of my hobby. I seldom find a string that meets my standards for matching, so I rematch them and mix them. But come, let's finish our dinner so we can get on to the battle.
8: Afraid I'll have to pass.
9: I must say this is rather a good one. Nice sheen.
8: Oh, I love them. Every one, they feel so good.
2: I thought the surprise was just for the ladies, but I see you've included me. Very pretty, Colonel.
7: Well, let that be the beginning of your collection. I hope you won't mind if some of them are already pierced.
2: You mean a pearl like this one has been removed from a string?
7: Yes, that's right. Part of my hobby. I seldom find a string that meets my standards for matching, so I rematch them and mix them. But come, let's finish our dinner so we can get on to the battle.

0: Afraid I'll have to pass.
1: I say 3, no Trump.
2: Well, 4 hearts.
0: 5, no Trump.
3: Barbara, do you have a ring on every finger?
0: Only on 8.
3: Oh, I wish I could wear them. But my poor crippled hands.
0: Oh, shut up, Nora. You're just trying to distract me. I have a contract to make.
1: It was a cutthroat game, no question about it. Only, strangely, we were quite evenly matched. We played 3 rubbers, so I had my chance with each one as a partner. By this time, we were on a first-name basis.
2: Well, that's it. And as usual, top honors go to the ladies. In points, let's see. Barbara's first, then Nora, followed by Bob, and as is proper for a gracious host, I'm last. It'll take a minute to figure out who owes what here.
3: I think the prize should go to Robert and me for that last small slam. I wouldn't have dreamed that a Leo and Gemini could work so well together. And tell me, Mr... I mean, Robert. Never Bob. Isn't there some way you could find out the hour of your birth?
0: What rubbish.
1: Well, if it would please you, Miss Nora, I suppose I could write and ask my mother.
3: Well, you do that. It's very important.
0: Oh, Nora.
1: Speaking of my mother, you've all given me a very good idea. Look, I'd like to send her a present.
0: A present for your mother?
1: You'll think I'm sentimental, but many years ago, my dad gave her a string of pearls as an anniversary present, and, well, they were her greatest treasure. Dad's been dead a long time now, and she was heartbroken when the pearls were stolen from her New York apartment.
2: Oh, well, say no more. I'll fix you up. How much do you want to pay?
1: All right, now, just a minute, Colonel. I'm afraid you deal in merchandise that's too rich for my blood. I'm talking about a simple string of cultured pearls.
2: Couple of $100?
1: Now you're on the right track.
0: Ridiculous.
3: Excuse me, everybody, but I'm very tired. Time to go home.
1: Well, I'll be happy to escort the ladies.
0: Don't bother with me. Perhaps you're not aware that I spend most of every night wandering around the island alone.
2: Oh, go with them, Barbara. Well, you'll have to help me with the dishes. Oh,
0: that does it.
1: Walking with Nora Babcock was a tortuous business, and I had a feeling she was in pain every step of the way. We lost sight of Barbara, although she had an unsettling trick of appearing on the path, sometimes in front of us, sometimes behind. When we reached the door of Nora's house...
3: She's out there somewhere, and I don't want her to hear. If you'll come to my house tomorrow afternoon, I'd like to talk to you about those pearls for your mother.
4: Fine. What time?
3: Around 2:00.
4: Okay, be seeing you. Good night.
0: And now you may have the pleasure of seeing me home.
1: Oh, yeah, this is a pleasure and a surprise.
0: You want to know what I have against you, don't you?
1: I am curious.
0: Well, come to my house for a nightcap and I'll tell you. What do you think of my pad?
1: Exotic luxury.
0: You writers have a way with words. But you don't fit the pattern.
1: And what pattern is that?
0: Oh, novelist, I despise
1: them. Oh, come on. We're no different from anyone else.
0: My husband was. A woman hater who wrote about women and knew nothing about them. Oh, that man crucified me in his books. Well, I know, you're different. I could tell from the way you talked about your mother... come over here. Sit on the couch. That's better. Hold my hand. You know, it's been frightfully dull around here.
1: Pretty hands. But don't your fingers get tired under all those rocks?
0: Take the rings off. It'll make you feel any more comfortable.
1: Let's see. Rubies, diamonds, sapphires. Suppose you'd never stoop to wearing something as simple as a pearl.
0: On the contrary, my most prized possession, I own a string of priceless pearls. Over there in that velvet box.
1: May I see them?
0: I don't put them on display for just anybody. If you're a good boy, I'll show them to you. Here. Let me freshen your drink.
1: You have some fascinating things.

0: This room. That Buddha, for instance.
1: It's carved from jade.
0: And, are these the pearls?
1: Put down that box.
0: Well, you said you'd show them to me.
1: It's locked and I have to get the key. Oh, yes, Bob. I said I'd show you the pearls. If you're a good boy. And I will. Tomorrow morning. After you spent the night.
0: When I was having breakfast next morning in the sunshine on my deck, yes, I was alone. I had not spent the night with Barbara Walsh. In my line of work, it has to be business before pleasure. There was no need to accept a bribe. You see, when I picked up that purple velvet jewel box, it was light as a feather. But, as I was saying, while eating breakfast...
2: Well, good morning. You're a late riser.
0: Yeah, I went to a big party last night, Colonel. Come on, have a cup of coffee.
2: I brought you something. Don't pay any attention to the looks of the box. The velvet's worn. It's been around for a while. It's what's inside that counts. I'd be glad to sell you the pearls. Hmm. Open the box.
0: Oh, they're beautiful. Well, these are not the ones we were talking about last night. I mean, this is a double strand. Obviously far more expensive.
2: I know. They can be sold for several thousand dollars someday. But my price to you still stands.
0: Oh, no, Colonel. I just can't accept it.
2: My good man, I'm offering you the kind of bargain that comes once in a lifetime.
0: But it'll never do for my mother. Don't you have something else?
2: Yes, of course I do. I thought I owed you a favor.
0: Oh, you owe me nothing. Now, please, Colonel, if you'll let me go to your house, perhaps you could show me another string that would be...
2: I'll show you nothing right now. Good morning, sir.
0: The Colonel stomped off, and I knew I would have to change my approach if I wanted to look at his collection. Then I'd think about that later, because my next appointment was with Nora Babcock.
3: Come in, Robert. Didn't we have a good time last night?
0: You can be my bridge partner anytime.
3: That's very sweet. I meant to ask you, how did you like my oyster stew?
0: Oh, the taste was superb, but...
3: Didn't it help you to go to sleep?
0: Look, I'll level with you, Miss B. You put something in that stew, didn't you?
3: The usual dash of chili sauce and plenty of rich cream.
0: No. I mean something bad.
3: Oh. I don't understand.
0: That stew made me deathly ill.
3: Why, I wanted you to sleep well after your accident, so I did put in a drop or two of my sedative. The kind that helps me. From one of those bottles. Perhaps it shouldn't have been combined with the seafood.
0: Yeah, perhaps. I thought you were trying to poison me.
3: How could you have such thoughts about a poor old lady?
0: I take them all back.
3: When is your mother's birthday?
0: It's in June. Like yours.
3: Oh, I knew it. My pearls were a present. And nothing would please me more than giving them to a Gemini.
0: Oh, that's very generous of you, but
3: and
0: I...
3: Please,
0: I just...
3: get the pearls for me, Robert. On that cabinet over there.
0: Okay.
3: You'll find the box is rather heavy.
0: You say these pearls were given to you?
3: Yes. Yes. By the dear lady who lived in your cottage. I took care of her, poor thing. And before she died, she gave me her dearest treasure. Open the box and tell me what you think.
0: I think they're perfect.
3: Oh, you don't know the best part. These pearls have a magical quality. Just wait until you see what happens to them at night.
0: Uh-huh.
3: Pick them up, examine them.
0: I like the way they look against the satin.
3: Oh, how I love them.
0: Nora... Just when do you wear these pearls?
3: Oh, they're not for wearing. At least not for me. I like to fondle them. And before my hands got so bad, I used them the way the Greeks do. You know, worry beads. I've often taken them to bed with me.
0: Nora, these hands of yours...
3: Oh, it's not my hands. You see how hard it is for me to get around.
0: Yes, I know. Have you been to a doctor?
3: No use. I have my medicines. though they don't do much good.
0: I know a fine doctor in Honolulu. I think he can help you. Will you let me take you to him?
3: Oh, I couldn't let you do that, Robert. It's not in the stars. How many times have I told you? I've been warned never to trust a Leo.
0: Look, Nora, for reasons I won't trouble you with, and that, of course, I wouldn't want the Colonel or Barbara to know, I'm not the person I've pretended to be. Would it make any difference to you if I told you I was actually born on January the 2nd?
3: Why, all the difference in the world. I should have known. We were destined to be friends from the very beginning, Mr. Keith.
0: Yes. Just Keith. That's my real first name.
3: I'll go with you wherever you want me to go.
4: Case closed. Miss Babcock's destiny was not written in the stars, even though she went to her grave believing it was. The deadly pearls were taken out of circulation, and Nora Babcock was given the best of care in a hospital, where they did what they could to ease the pain during the short time she had left to live. It was thought best not to shatter her dream, so she never knew that Keith Spencer was an orphan, or that her treasured pearls had been anything but a comfort. I'll be back shortly. Keith Spencer found a good deal more on that island than the missing pearls. He stepped into the lives of three people whose philosophies did not agree with his, yet with each, he had at least one point of mutual understanding. Our mystery was solved with the apprehension of a victim rather than a culprit. Our cast included Kate Reed, Paul Hecht, Grace Matthews, and Court Benson. The entire production was under the direction of Hyman Brown. This is E.G. Marshall inviting you to return to our Mystery Theater for another adventure in the macabre. Until next time, pleasant dreams.

right. But remember this, that a kiss goodnight leads to another kiss. Kiss goodnight.

A prophet is not without honor, save in his own country. So goes the ancient saying. Here in our own America, in this very century, there lived a prophet. 33 years ago, Homer Lee warned his countrymen that Japan someday would attack Pearl Harbor by surprise. He prophesied in infinite detail the war that would follow, and left to us his warning in his book, Valor of Ignorance. Our play, written by Robert Tallman, tells his story. DuPont, maker of better things for better living through chemistry, presents Charles Laughton in the role of Homer Lee on The Cavalcade of America.

0: China, the year 1900. In Peking, ancient capital city of the Manchu, a great event is being solemnized. The Dragon Empress, Red Monarch over 400 million souls, is making her annual pilgrimage into the outside world, borne high on a jeweled palanquin. A lone sentry, standing guard at a tall gate in the purple wall outside the Forbidden City, awaits her return. Toward him limps a pale, gray-eyed hunchback in American dress. Quietly, the little cripple addresses the sentry.
1: Only one man guarding the gates of the Forbidden City? The old tigress must be very sure of herself.
2: She is the daughter of heaven, my friend. The most serenely wise one in all the world.
1: Yeah. Do you really believe that?
2: I value my head.
1: She is cruel and corrupt, this old empress of yours. How long will China tolerate her?
2: Until one comes who is wise and steadfast and strong, my friend. Very strong.
1: Strong? Look, Captain. Your empress approaches. Look at her face.
2: No, you must go. She will question me.
1: Look at her face. What do you see in it, huh? Is there anything divine in that face, my friend? It's the face of an ill-tempered old harridan. And now look at it. As it comes near, it's a frightened face. And it's a guilty face.
2: Now, you cannot stand here.
1: I've come a long way to stand here at this moment, my friend. I wanted to have a good look at this Dragon Empress of whom 400 million good people are afraid.
3: Sentry!
2: Yes, Majesty. You see, she's angered at your presence. Go now, quickly.
3: What is the meaning of this, sentry?
2: Your Majesty.
3: A pale one in the dress of the foreign devils standing at the sacred gates.
1: Your sentry does you a service, oh serenely wise one. He wishes you to have a lucky day.
3: Ah, I had not noticed. It is a humped one.
1: Yes.
3: Yes, that is good luck. That is very lucky. And you speak the Manchu tongue.
1: I have studied many of the dialects of China, Your Majesty.
3: Then you are a scholar. Tell me your name.
1: My own country, in America, I am called Homer Lee. In China, I shall be called Wang Ying.
3: Wang Ying!
1: Don't you want to touch the back of my neck for luck, Your Majesty?
3: No. Quickly! Open the gates wide. Yes. Carry me to the palace at once.
4: Open the gates.
3: Now, close the gates quickly and lock them. Lock them securely.
2: What did you say to the old she-devil, fair one?
1: Well, I told her my name in China would be Wang Ying.
2: Wang Ying. That is the name of the dwarf tiger. He who overthrew the first of China's tyrants.
1: Precisely, but I hope to overthrow China's last tyrant, my friend.
2: Then you are one of us.
1: Hope to be. But first I've got to get inside that gate. I must see the old dragon's prime minister.
2: Oh, I dare not help you. My head would roll in the dirt before morning.
1: Wouldn't it be more honorable to lose it in the cause of your people's liberty than to have it lopped off some morning because the old lady is in a bad temper?
2: Very well. Come back an hour after sunset for
1: Thank
2: changing
1: you.
2: Of the guard.
1: Thank you.
2: I'll see that you get inside the walls. From then on, the souls of your ancestors be with you, Wang Ying.
1: And with China, my friend.

0: You are a very brave man, Mr. Lee, to come inside these walls unbidden.
1: Oh, valor is a relative thing, Mr. Prime Minister.
0: Why are you so certain that I would not betray your presence here to the Empress?
1: Well, to do so might arouse her suspicions of you. Your head might roll in the dirt with mine, Dr. Kung.
0: You understand the Manchu character very well, Mr. Lee.
1: Oh, no.
0: Tell me, what brings you a scholar so far from home?
1: I've come to offer you my services.
0: In what capacity?
1: I want you to place me in command of an army. It needn't be a large force. One or two divisions will be sufficient.
0: That is a rather ambitious plan for a man of your years, Mr. Lee.
1: Why? I'm the same age Napoleon was at Rivoli.
0: But I know nothing about you. Nothing of your military experience.
1: Well, is there a single Chinese general who would risk, as I'm prepared to do, a march on the capital of Shanxi province tomorrow?
0: Shanxi. You are right.
1: Yes.
0: Shanxi is the place to strike. Mm-hmm. It is the weakest. But to lead an army in forced marches, you will excuse me, but your physique, Mr. Lee.
1: My physique has nothing to do with it. Did not Wang Ying, the dwarf tiger, overthrow the first of China's tyrants? He was half blind as well as crippled.
0: Well, Mr. Lee, I am not superstitious, as so many of my countrymen are. But I have a strange feeling about you.
1: Ha! Will you do as I ask?
0: I will assemble as many troops as I can, Mr. Lee, and you shall be their general.
1: Yeah.

0: Before that month was out, a pitched battle was raging on the dry, sun-baked plain before the walled capital city of Sanxi Province. Astride a spirited white horse, Homer Lee, attired now in the uniform of a Chinese general, untiringly watches the progress of his first battle from a hill overlooking the field. A week, a fortnight, the fighting continues. Then one morning, the governor of Shanxi surrenders and sends for Homer Lee under a flag of truce.
1: Well, those are terms, Excellency. You can take them or leave them. I have no more time for formalities.
2: I think you can wait a little longer.
1: Hmm?
2: Come over here to the window, General Lee.
1: Of course.
2: Now, look out across the battlements.
1: Yes.
2: You see, General? The heads of your excellent officers now decorate the walls of my city.
1: Yes. I see.
2: I have spared your life because I do not wish to inconvenience the Empress with protests from foreign embassies.
1: Thank you. That is very considerate of you.
2: Bring in General Lee's aide.
3: He is here, Honored One. Your master bid you come in, Captain.
2: And now I shall let you stay here, General Lee, where you shall have the best possible view of the destruction of your army. It will begin in about 20 minutes.
3: Good day.
1: Well, Captain.
4: General Lee, if I could only get to our army in time.
1: Yes?
4: What message could I take to them?
1: Take this map. Shows a way of retreat into the hills.
4: You will join us there, Wang Ying?
1: Hope to. First, I've got to go to America. The discontent of China's millions has been like a stone dropped into a pool of water. Your battle must inevitably become the battle of free men everywhere. China's victory, you know, might not even be won on Chinese soil. It may be won in another continent on the other side of the world.
4: I do not understand this talk, Wang Ying.
1: Well, you're not alone. Neither does anybody, particularly my fellow Americans. But I'm going to try to make them understand. And if I do, China will have a great ally.

0: As our play continues, Homer Lee, played by Charles Laughton, has returned home from his unsuccessful Chinese venture. In Washington, he is ushered into the presence of Lieutenant General Chaffee of the United States Army.
1: Welcome home, General Lee.
2: Thank you, sir.
1: I need not tell you, General Lee, that your expedition in China has excited the admiration of every military man in America.
2: General Chaffee, if you'll forgive me, I'll come to the point. I am not interested in being admired. I want to know what you intend to do about China.
1: You ask a direct question, sir. I'll give you a direct answer. The United States Army has no militant aims in connection with China or any other foreign power.
2: Yes. I was afraid you'd say that.
1: You must realize things have changed since you went to China, sir. Due to the Spanish-American War, the European powers now have a new respect for America.
2: Mm-hmm.
1: We've entered a period of international good feeling.
2: Yes, yes. That's all very commendable. But you've left one power out of your picture, sir.
1: Yes?
2: Yes. There's a fool in Germany who today can and will blast your pretty picture of international good feeling sky high.
1: Oh, this German Kaiser. He struts and he postures.
2: Yes.
1: No one takes it seriously. Britain maintains the balance of power in Europe.
2: Britain maintains the balance of power in the year of our Lord, 1907. But I tell you, General Chaffee, we have passed far beyond the point where balance of power in continents or even hemispheres has any meaning. Germany controls important bases in the Pacific. These can be stepping stones for Japan's attack on our Pacific coast, or they can be barriers.
1: Japan's attack on our Pacific coast?
2: Will you tell me what is to prevent that, sir?
1: General Lee, you leap around the world from China to Germany to Japan.
2: Be that as it may, sir, for the moment, will you do something to send help to my good Chinese fighters?
1: I regret that there is nothing I can do to help you, General Lee.
2: Well, sir, will you give me permission to train a force of men myself? I can recruit them on the West Coast among the Chinese population. I can raise money to arm and equip them from private sources. All I need is your blessing, sir. And a good drill sergeant.
1: That much I'll be only too happy to do for you, unofficially, General Lee.
2: Thank you.
1: And Godspeed you.

0: Sergeant O'Bannon reporting, sir. I have to report, sir, the men under training are ready for review.
1: Good, I'm glad to hear that.
0: I beg your pardon, General. May I ask when these men will see action? They've all been badgering me about it, sir. I'd like to know what to tell them.
1: Well, you'll have to tell them to wait and be patient, O'Bannon. I'm leaving today for Germany.
0: Germany? But I thought we were going to fight in China, sir.
1: Wars, O'Bannon, have developed a habit of popping about from place to place. When I went to China, all the world was at peace, yet I found a fight there that had to be fought, huh? Now, Germany's preparing for war. I don't know yet what this war will mean to America or to China, but I've got to find out as soon as possible.

0: 2 months later, in a reviewing stand overlooking a parade ground at Potsdam, Homer Lee stands beside Kaiser Wilhelm, watching the gray uniformed, spike helmeted soldiers of Imperial Germany as they pass in review.
1: Well, General Lee, what do you think?
2: I think that you have a great army, Your Majesty. The kind of disciplined army I should like to lead myself.
1: They do not appreciate you so much in America, eh?
2: Well, perhaps it is I who should appreciate America, sir.
1: In Germany, there would have been a place for a mind like yours. There is a place for it now, if you wish it.
2: You are looking for military strategists, Your Majesty?
1: Who but a fool is not in these times? We shall forge a new Europe, a new world out of blood and iron. And it will be on an axis reaching from Berlin to Baghdad. Germany, sir, is approaching her destiny.
2: Yes, Your Majesty, perhaps Germany is, but if you will forgive me, I personally would rather not be associated with any plan to cause the world to turn on an axis of blood and iron reaching from Berlin to Baghdad.

0: Well, General, all I can say is you didn't get to Germany a minute too soon.
1: Well, I hope I'm not too late at Bangor. There's an awful lot that's got to be done in too short a time. I've got to start America thinking about the German danger. I can't leave here with my country unprepared. Then we have our war to fight at Bangor in China. China's become more important than ever now.
0: Whoa, General, one thing at a time. You'll kill yourself if you keep going on at this rate.
1: A man doesn't die till his work is done, Abangan.
0: At least you took my advice and got yourself a secretary. You're going to need that eyesight of yours when we get to China.
1: Would you tell me something, Abangan? You don't think I'm working my secretary too hard, do you?
0: Miss Powers? No. If you are, she'd never admit it.
1: You know, I like her, Abangan. I hate most people, but I like her. Most people are fools. She's not a fool.
2: Who's not a fool?
1: Her, Mrs. Powers. We got to start at work right away. Now, where were we?
2: Chapter 10.
1: Yes, I remember that. With the acquisition of Holland, the German Empire expands right across the Pacific, securing a landed area three times greater than that of Germany, and a native population equal to that of France. Germany becomes an Oriental Empire, dominating Japan and speeding up the Japanese aggression against the United States. These are not speculations. These are facts we must face.
2: General Lee, what is it?
1: I don't know. I have pain in my back and my eyes. I can't hardly see anything.
2: Oh, you must rest a while.
1: Yes, I suppose I'd better. Oh, who'll believe me anyway? I've told them all these things 1,000 times, and still they go on bravely calling peace conferences, talking disarmament, when our enemies are powder kings ready to explode in our faces.
3: General Lee...
1: Yeah, what is it?
3: There's a gentleman here to see you. A Chinese gentleman, Dr. Sun. Dr. Sun Yat-sen.
1: Sun Yat-sen? Yes, I met him in Canton. Let him come in.
3: Yes, sir. General Lee will see you, Dr. Sun.
4: Thank you. Ah, General Lee, we meet again. I don't interrupt your work?
1: Oh, no. I was on the point of abandoning the whole project. My secretary, Mrs. Powers, Dr. Sun.
2: How do you do, sir?
4: Madam, I have come to thank you for your great service in training officers for the Chinese Revolution, General Lee, and to ask you to come to China with them and me as my chief of staff.
1: Dr. Sun, I believe you are a political leader, are you not? You envisage a republic in China.
4: I do. Patterned precisely upon your American republic.
1: Then you are a fool. You will be invaded by Japan before your republic is established.
4: China has been invaded before. She swallows up her conquerors and digests them like so many bowls of rice.
1: Yes, but this will not happen this time. The world is separating into two great hostile groups of nations, one dominated by Germany and Japan, and the other by the democracies. And it is going to be a death struggle. And China, if she becomes a republic, will be the first to shed her blood in the Holocaust.
4: Then China will do so with pride.
1: Manpower and ideals alone cannot win wars in this age, Dr. Sun. Your enemies are armed with machines for destruction. The German Count Zeppelin has perfected an airship to shower you with bombs from the skies. You cannot win, sir.
4: General Lee, you are a great genius.
1: Yeah.
4: Your picture of our plight is a true one. I have no doubt of that. But you have left out of your picture an important element.
1: Pray, what is that, sir?
4: People. The strength of people bound together in a common resolve. We of China are such a people. Help us to overthrow the Manchu throne, and overnight we will become a united militant nation, ready to meet any enemy. You will see.
1: Well, it is against all calculations, all natural laws, and all logic. You know, I have a promise to keep to your people before I die, Dr. Sun, and I'm going with you.
2: Dr. Sun, I beg of you, don't let him do it. He's a sick man.
1: I've told you many times, and I tell you again, Mrs. Powers, a man doesn't die until his work is done.

0: And so it was an American, a crippled genius racked with a fatal illness, went to lead the armies of the Chinese Republic. He lived to see that republic established with Sun Yat-sen as its first president. And returning home, he lived to utter one final prophetic word of warning to his countrymen.
1: No state is ever destroyed except through those avertible conditions that mankind dreads to contemplate. Yet nations prefer to perish rather than to master the single lesson taught by the washing away of those who have gone before them. In their indifference and in their valor of ignorance, they depart together with their monuments and their constitutions.

0: On a day in 1912, only 1 year and some months before the first of the great world wars he had foreseen and warned us to prepare against, Homer Lee lay abed of his final illness in a house in Santa Monica, California.
1: How is he, Mrs. Powers?
2: No better, I'm afraid.
1: Is it okay for me to go in?
2: Of course.
3: Louise? Who's with him?
4: Oh, it's just me, General.
3: O'Bannon? O'Bannon. Sit down here beside me. Louise, you sit over there. I need you both. I've never needed anything before in my life.
1: Oh. Been overdoing it again, huh, General?
3: Maybe I have, O'Bannon, but the book was worth it. They can't argue with the facts in my book, can they? They can't say that's any pipe dream. I even drew pictures for them, showing exactly where the Japs must attack. The Philippines, Pearl Harbor, the Aleutians, Alaska. We'll be powerless to stop them unless we...
2: Homer, you mustn't excite yourself this way.
4: Anyway, what do you get off saying Manila will fall in 3 weeks? Not with O'Bannon there, it won't.
3: Thanks, O'Bannon. It's funny. I seem to hear marching somewhere, Louise.
2: You do. The Chinese students wanted to pay their respects, but the doctor said you were too ill to see them. The leader of them said, when you heard them marching outside, you'd get the message they wanted to give you anyway.
3: Yes. Yes, I get the message. You won't stop them, Louise, will you? Don't stop them.
2: No.
3: You know, there's hope in that sound. There's hope.

0: In a few minutes, we will hear again from our star, Charles Lawton. And now, our story of chemistry. A chemical compound called phenothiazine, first manufactured by DuPont, has emerged as one of the greatest contributions of our day to animal husbandry. Phenothiazine is another of the marvelous coal tar products related to aniline dyes. A few years ago, it was experimented with as an insecticide. Further research since by scientists of the Bureau of Animal Industry of the Department of Agriculture brought out the fact that phenothiazine destroys many of the animal parasites in livestock that take an estimated toll through death and loss of weight of $125 million worth of animals on American farms each year. Both of those things, both the loss by death and the loss of weight, are serious even in peacetime. Today, with the nation at war, they are of great importance because they have a direct bearing on the food supply. A single sheep may become infested by as many as 100,000 worms, as farmers and meat packers know to their sorrow. Nodular disease in sheep, caused by a parasite, is such a grave menace that in some localities the raising of sheep has had to be entirely abandoned. Wherever the disease appears, it causes great losses, running to several million dollars a year for the country as a whole. It becomes doubly serious at this time, since it affects the increased demand for meat and wool, as well as surgical sutures made from the intestines of sheep. The United States Department of Agriculture recommends phenothiazine for ridding sheep of nodular worms and other parasites. Hogs, horses, goats, and poultry all suffer from different parasites. Until very recently, each kind of animal had to be given a different treatment for each kind of parasite, with varying degrees of success. Today, phenothiazine alone has proved to be effective for a wide range of parasites. It is used by veterinarians to treat more kinds of livestock for more kinds of parasites with greater effect than any medicine known up until now. Sheep can be treated for a few cents a head. As an experiment, scientists last winter tested the new drug by giving it to one half of an infested herd of cattle and withholding treatment from the other half so they could study the results in treated and untreated cattle in the same herd. The treated animals in the herd gained weight. The untreated animals, fed the same diet but not given the phenothiazine, lost 80 pounds apiece over the winter. The burden of feeding the country at war and feeding our allies is so heavy that there is talk of meat rationing, of meatless days. Few things are more important to us at this moment than our supply of meats, milk, eggs, and wool, produced by the nation's herds and flocks. Safeguarding the health of these herds and flocks, phenothiazine, in wartime all the more than in time of peace, may certainly be called one of DuPont's better things for better living through chemistry. And now, our star of tonight's cavalcade, Charles Lawton.
1: Thank you, ladies and gentlemen. I would like to say just a word more about the brilliant, neglected genius of tonight's play on Cavalcade of America. You know, Homer Lee's maps and his strategies and his sensational prophecies all emphasize one simple, basic fact, that only a militant, united nation can win a war. We have, alas, lost many battles through our failure to heed the warnings of Homer Lee, the prophet of our times. But please God, it is still not too late to take ourselves in hand, we who are yet in civilian life, and make ourselves deeply possessed of that militant spirit which wins the final battle. Thank you.

And now, before we sign off, a word about Cavalcade next Monday. At this same time next week, Cavalcade will present Soldier of Fortune, starring the distinguished screen player, Claude Rains. It is a powerful and dramatic story of Richard Harding Davis, America's pioneer war correspondent.

And now, before we sign off, a word about Cavalcade next Monday. At this same time next week, Cavalcade will present Soldier of Fortune, starring the distinguished screen player, Claude Rains. It is a powerful and dramatic story of Richard Harding Davis, America's pioneer war.

Don't forget, next Monday night, Cavalcade presents Claude Rains in Soldier of Fortune. The orchestra and original score tonight were under the personal direction of Don Voorhees. 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

dream. 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

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So what, a girl can get somewhere in spite of stringy hair, or even if she's a bit bold at the knees, makes no difference if she can show a faultless personality. And if you never even learn to spell, you can take dictation well. You never have to sit on the boss's settee. Never, never, never, unless you've got a perfect personality. And here's the thing that puzzles me. Why are certain girls offered certain things? Some get sable coats and some even get wedding rings. But they're from men that wear their spats right. Oh, you guessed it. You're right. But tell me this. Don't say I'm smart and have the kindest heart, or what a wonderful sister I'd be. 'Cause, brother, I'm not looking for any relatives. I just want a small personal opinion.

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Silly old moon, you're not to blame. I should have known that love's just a game, and love comes in twos, so the third one must lose. But why'd number three have to be me? How I envy you, way up in the blue, watching the world go by. 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Silly old moon, don't pity me. 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

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This, to me, is the latest thing in hot jazz. I can't give you my name, I'm sorry to say, but I'm a modern critic of jazz music. Take it away, Phyllis.

This is Arturo Toscanini conducting the NBC Symphony Orchestra. We are pleased to be able to convey to you through the medium of this VDIS the stirring Garibaldi hymn, which represents the true spirit of the Italian people. To my native land I say, blessed Italy, at last you are free to join the allies who are struggling to keep alive the flame of liberty in the world.

Young Johnny Jones, he had a cute little boat, and all the girlies he would take for a float. He had girlies on the shore, sweet little peaches by the score. But Johnny was a Weisenheimer, you know. His steady girl was Flo. And every Sunday afternoon, she'd jump in his boat and they would spoon. And then he'd row, row, row. Way up that river he would row, row, row. 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She would tell him when, he'd fool around and then he'd kiss again. And then he'd row, row, row. Way up that river he would row, oh, oh, oh, oh. Then he'd drop both his oars, take a few more encores, and then he'd row.

Johnny's boat, he had a cute little seat. And every kiss he stole from Flo was so sweet. And he knew just how to row. Johnny was a rowing Romeo. He knew an island where the trees were so grand. He knew just where to land. And tales of love he'd tell to Flo until it was time for them to go. And then he'd row, row, row. On up that river he would row so slow. A hug he'd give her, then he'd kiss her now and then. She would tell him when. He'd fool around, and then he'd again. And then he'd row, row, row. On up that river he would row, just he and Flo. Then her head on his chest, he'd take a few measures rest. And then he'd row, row, row, just he and Florence. Row, row, row right into heaven. Row, row, he had no Johnson Motors, so Johnson.

want some kissing and some hoping and some missing and some moping and some stuff like that there. I want some leaping and some chasing and some weeping and some pacing and some stuff like that there. And when I get a certain feeling, I confess it, there's really only one expression to express it. I want some hugging and some squeezing and some mugging and some teasing and some stuff.

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I want to be petted, spooned.

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I want some leaping and some chasing and some weeping and some pacing and some stuff like that there. And when I get a certain feeling, I confess it. There's really only one expression to express it.

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Oh, well, it was swell while it lasted. We did have fun, and no harm done. And thanks for the memories.

0: Now, as gunshots echo across the wind-swept, snow-covered reaches of the wild Northwest, Quaker Puffed Wheat and Quaker Puffed Rice, the breakfast cereal shot from guns, present the Challenge of the Yukon. It's Yukon King, swiftest and strongest lead dog of the Northwest, blazing the trail for Sergeant Preston of the Northwest Mounted Police in his relentless pursuit of lawbreakers.
1: Run, King! Run, you husky!
0: Gold. Gold discovered in the Yukon. A stampede to the Klondike in the wild race for riches. Back to the days of the gold rush. With Quaker Puffed Wheat and Quaker Puffed Rice bringing you the adventures of Sergeant Preston and his wonder dog Yukon King as they meet the Challenge of the Yukon.
2: Look, fella, I'm from Missouri. 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

0: The first blizzard of the year caught Rick Farley when he was only halfway to Beaver City. He knew that he must travel light if he were to make it to the town, so he cached his gold dust and most of his supplies. Even so, the storm was nearly too much for him. His strength was gone, and he was still over a mile from town when he saw a light shining through the snowy darkness.
1: A cabin.
0: A cabin. He staggered through the drifts and knocked on the door.
1: Somebody come, please.
0: Before it was opened, he dropped to the ground.
2: Uncle Bill, come here.
3: What is it, Rita?
2: Look.
3: Just about done for.
2: Bring him inside.
3: Jake won't like that.
2: He and Peter are asleep. We can't let the man freeze to death.
3: Okay, Rita.
2: Wait a minute. I'll put a blanket on the floor near the stove.
3: Hurry up. He's heavy.
2: Just a second. There. He's young, isn't he?
3: Good looking, Sprout. Well, I got some brandy. That'll bring him around.
4: What's going on out here?
2: Nothing.
4: Who's that tramp?
2: We don't know. He knocked on the door, and when I opened it, he was lying in the snow.
4: Haven't I warned you not to let any travelers inside this cabin?
2: He can't do you any harm.
3: Boy's almost dead, Jake.
5: He might be a policeman.
2: You can see for yourself. He's nothing but a miner.
5: Or if he's got any dust. No poke of any kind.
4: A tramp, like I said. Pete, come here.
6: Huh?
4: Get out of that bunk and come here.
6: Can't a man get any sleep around this dump?
2: What are you going to do, Jake?
4: I'm not going to do anything. Bill and Pete are going to take this galoot back to the trail and leave him there.
2: No, I won't stand for it.
4: You what?
2: I won't. Why, it's murder.
4: I'm still giving the orders around here.
2: I'll go to the Northwest Mounted.
4: Oh, you will.
3: Don't you hit her, Jake.
4: You'll stop me, I suppose.
3: Yes, I will.
7: Hey. Where'd he come from?
4: The question is, where's he going?
2: He's going to stay right here.
4: Now, you listen to
2: me. Now, be sensible, Jake. He'll be all right in the morning, and we can send him on his way. But if he's found dead anywhere near this cabin, you will have the police around.
3: Yes, there's a lot in what she says, Jake.
2: It isn't going to hurt you to let him stay the night.
4: Yeah, we got no room.
2: He can sleep on a pallet on the floor out here. Go on, Bill, get the brandy.
3: Okay, Rita.
0: Rick was forced to swallow a little brandy, and the color returned to his cheeks. But his exhaustion was too deep for him to revive, and he sank into a heavy sleep. Bill carried him to the cot and covered him with blankets.
1: Blizzard.
0: In his dreams, he relived the struggle on the trail.
1: Can't hide the gold.
0: He started to talk, and the man and Rita listened.
1: Get on the trail.
0: Finally, he stopped.
4: So, he has got some gold after all.
8: He must have hit it when he got caught with the blizzard.
2: Talk like that doesn't mean anything.
4: We'll find out.
2: How?
4: Make him tell us. Make him show us where the gold is.
2: Aren't you in enough trouble now?
4: Yeah. And it's going to take money to get us out of it. Pete, you stay here and watch this bucko.
8: There's no chance that he's getting away.
4: Watch him. And call me as soon as he wakes up.
2: I'll watch him.
4: All right, Rita. But you know I don't trust you anymore. Pete'll keep you company.
0: Both Rita and Pete settled down in chairs near the stove. Hours passed, and Pete started to nod. Soon he was fast asleep, his head sunk on his chest. Rita watched him closely for a few minutes. Then she rose from her chair and crossed the room to the cot.
2: Wake up! Wake up! Wake up!
3: Who are you?
2: It doesn't matter who I am. You've got to get out of here.
3: I think I'm dreaming. You're the prettiest girl I ever saw in my life.
2: Will you listen to what I'm saying? Your life's in danger.
3: Oh, I feel fine. I never felt better.
2: Then you won't have any trouble making it into Beaver City. It isn't much more than a mile. I'll give you a pair of snowshoes and you can start right away.
3: Oh, no. What's your name?
2: I'm not going to tell you my name.
3: Then I won't leave.
2: Keep your voice down. Listen, you've been talking in your sleep about some gold you cashed on the trail.
3: I've got plenty of gold. I figure it's about time I got married.
2: Be serious.
3: I am.
2: You can see that man over by the stove. There are two more in the other room. One of them's all right. The other one isn't. He's going to make you show him where your gold is. And after that, I think he'll kill you.
3: He's a crook?
2: Yes.
3: What's a girl like you doing mixed up with a crook?
2: It's a long story, and it doesn't matter.
3: Why are you looking at me like that?
2: How?
3: As if you were sorry for me.
2: You're so young.
3: Look who's talking.
2: Please, will you get out of here?
3: Not unless you come with me.
2: You're crazy.
3: Maybe. But I mean it. Just now, just for a second, there was something like hope in your eyes. You don't want to stay here, do you?
2: That has nothing to do with you.
3: It's settled.
2: But you don't understand. I have no friends anywhere. There's no place where I can go.
3: You've got one friend, me. My name's Rick Farley. What's yours?
2: Rita O'Day. But I can't leave here with you. They'd come after us. Rick.
3: Oh, they won't catch us. I promise you that. And I know where you can stay.
2: Where?
3: Mrs. Carson's in Beaver City. Come on.
2: All right. I will.
3: Let's go.
2: Please be quiet. If you wait, Pete will never get away. I don't know what'll happen.
3: Here, I'll help you with your parka.
2: The snowshoes.
3: Got him.
2: The doors squeak sometimes. Be careful.
3: Right.
0: Rick and Rita slipped out of the cabin. The storm was over, but the snow was drifted and deep, and even with the help of snowshoes, it was hard going. Dawn was breaking as they entered the town, and Rick led the way to Mrs. Carson's boarding house. She was an old friend, and as she prepared breakfast for the girl and boy, Rita told her something of her story.
2: It was last July that Dad died, mm-hmm. Mrs. Carson. That was down in Whitehorse. Bill Manson was his partner. I'd always called him Uncle Bill. He isn't really.
3: You said he was all right.
2: I think so. Except, well, he's had a lot of hard luck. He needed money badly when he met Jake and Pete.
9: Are they wanted by the law, Rita?
2: Something happened in Whitehorse. All I know is that Bill woke me up late one night and said that we had to leave town. The four of us came up here.
9: Oh, Sergeant Preston's due to arrive in Beaver City today. I think you'd better have a talk with him, Rita.
2: No.
9: For your own protection.
2: Bill's been kind to me. I don't want to get him into any trouble.
3: Well, I can understand that. But the other two, you're afraid of them, Rita. And you probably have a good reason.
2: I only want to forget them.
9: Well, you're perfectly welcome to make your home here with me. You'll be a great help.
3: Oh, that's swell.
2: It's wonderful. Only if they find out where I am,
3: they won't. And nobody's going to hurt you.
2: Oh, I'm not afraid for myself. But they'll be looking for you.
3: Oh, I can take care of myself.
2: You need money badly, and your gold dust
3: is... They won't find that. As soon as we eat, I'm going to hire a dog team and go and get it.
2: The trail passes so close to the cabin, they'll see you.
3: I can take another trail.
2: Be careful. That's all I ask.
3: Don't worry. Come on, let's eat.
0: Mrs. Carson said nothing more to Rita about Sergeant Preston, but she was determined to have a talk with him. And she was waiting at the general store when he drove into town that morning.
10: Hello there, Sergeant. I'm glad to see you.
11: Hello, Mrs. Carson.
10: Hello, King.
9: I've got some business with you, Sergeant. But let's get out of the cold, shall we?
11: By all means.
12: Hello, Sergeant.
11: Hello, Josh.
12: What's the news in Dawson?
9: Now, well, you can just wait to find that out, Josh. I've got to tell you about these men, Sergeant.
11: What men?
9: They're living in the woods about a mile outside of town. And I think they're crooks.
11: Crooks? Why do you think that?
9: Well, there's a girl named Rita O'Day staying at my place now. She's a sweet young thing.
0: Mrs. Carson told the sergeant of Rick and Rita's escape from the cabin in the woods, and all that Rita had told her of the men who lived there.
9: Now, this Bill Manson has evidently watched out for Rita ever since her father died. But even so, if they're crooks, and they were certainly planning to steal Rick's gold, I figure you should do a little investigating.
11: I agree with you. Could you give me a description of them?
9: No, but maybe Josh has seen them. Josh, have you ever seen anything of three men that live in the woods outside of town?
12: Where?
9: In that old trapper's cabin.
12: I don't think so, Miss Carson. They never bought anything here.
11: Perhaps I'd better have a talk with the girl.
9: Well?
12: Now, wait a minute. I did see a couple of strangers this morning when I was opening up the store.
9: You did?
12: They were heading down the street towards your place.
9: Oh, land sakes, could they have followed Rick and Rita?
11: I'd better have a talk with the girl.
9: That's right, Sergeant. No matter what she thinks about it, you come along with me.
11: All right, King, let's go, boy.
0: A few minutes later, the sergeant and Mrs. Carson were climbing the steps of her boarding house.
9: Oh, maybe I shouldn't have left Rita alone. If they know where she is...
11: How long have you been gone?
9: It's been over an hour. I wanted to catch you the minute you got into town.
11: I see.
9: Oh, Rita. She was in the kitchen when I left.
11: No one here.
9: Well, her bedroom room is the one in front. Maybe she's asleep.
11: I'll take a look. No?
9: What's that King's got?
11: A scarf.
9: It's hers. But where's her parka?
11: See those tracks on the floor? They were made by a man, a big man.
9: Oh, Sergeant. They've been here and they've found it.
11: Yes, I'll keep the scarf. Let's go, King. We have work to do.

0: We'll continue our story in just a moment. You know, fellows and girls, it's getting mighty chilly some of these mornings, and I was thinking that... Say, as a matter of fact, it's getting chilly in here right now, but fast. Good heavens, look who just blew in. Golly, he's a sprightly-looking little fellow, with pointed cap and shoes and... Say, you wouldn't be Jack Frost, would you?
1: That's me, Jack Frost, in person.
0: Oh, so you're the fellow that paints the frost on windows, huh?
1: Right. Now, ask me what I'm doing here.
0: Well, I am curious.
1: Had an idea about Quaker Puff Wheat and Quaker Puff Rice.
0: Oh, you're interested in the breakfast cereal shot from guns?
1: You bet I am. I eat a big bowlful every morning, winter, summer, the year round.
0: Say, Jack, you must go for wheat or rice shot from guns.
1: Nothing better. Good for you, too, especially for a busy fellow like me.
0: You mean because Quaker Puffed Wheat and Quaker Puffed Rice are nourishing and furnish added food values of restored natural grain amounts of vitamin B1, niacin, and iron.
1: Right.
0: Say, what was that idea of yours?
1: Oh, it's simple. On cold mornings, boys and girls might ask Mom to pop their Quaker Puffed Wheat or Quaker Puffed Rice into the oven and heat just for a jiffy.
0: Oh.
1: And then maybe pour on some hot milk.
0: Say, that's a real easy-to-fix warmer-upper breakfast treat. And different.
1: And good. Well, gotta go now. Lots of work to do these days. So long.
0: Goodbye, and thanks, Jack Frost, for the swell breakfast idea. And fellas and girls, just try it real soon on a chilly morning. And don't forget... 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Now to continue our story. As Sergeant Preston and King left Mrs. Carson's boarding house, Pete and Rita were nearing the cabin in the woods.
2: Come on, faster.
3: I'm doing the best I can.
4: You're going to get a big surprise in a minute.
3: It won't do you any good bringing me back here. I'll only run away again.
2: Inside.
3: Rita. Freak.
5: How does he look to you now, Rita?
3: You beaten him up and when his hands were tied. You're rotten, all of you. Bill, how could you have let them do such a thing?
5: We're in a tough spot, Rita.
3: You're just as bad as they are.
5: No, the rough stuff was Jake's idea.
3: What happened, Rick? How did they catch you?
6: They were waiting for me outside of town. Got the drop on me.
5: You didn't think you could get away so easy, did you, Rita? After that snow we had last night, all we had to do was follow your tracks.
3: What have they been trying to do, Rick? Make you tell them where your gold is?
5: That's exactly right. So far, he hasn't felt like talking. But from the way he looks at you, I've got an idea things are going to be different now. Yeah. If you want to save her life, Farley, you'll tell us where you hid your dust. Now, how about it?
6: All right.
3: No, don't pay any attention to them, Rick. They wouldn't dare. They're just a pack of cowards.
4: Does this look like we wouldn't dare?
6: Keep away from her with that knife.
5: Where's the gold?
6: I'll have to show you.
5: All right. Bill, get his team around in front.
3: Bill, you're not going through with this.
7: We've got to. You won't be hurt, and you've got some friends now. You'll make out all right. The three of us are heading for the border.
5: Hurry up.
7: Okay.
5: Untie his feet, Pete.
4: Yeah.
3: He's in no condition to hit the trail.
5: You ride the sled. You're healthy. You can walk.
6: Why does she have to come with us? Why can't you let her go back to Mrs. Carson's?
5: Later, Farley, when we're over the border.
8: Hey, Jake, these dogs are acting up. I think somebody's heading this way.
5: Hurry up, Pete. Get Farley on his feet.
4: There. Get up.
5: Now march, Rita. I got you covered. And don't try any funny business.
0: Rick was helped out of the cabin to the sled. The others put on snowshoes. A few minutes later, it disappeared in the forest heading north. King was leading the sergeant's team toward the cabin. The trail was an easy one to follow, and they had made good time from town. But at the edge of the clearing, the sergeant stepped on the brake.
9: Oh, there. Oh, your husband. Easy, King. Keep the team quiet, boy.
0: He and Kane circled the clearing to the side of the cabin that had no windows before they left the cover of the trees. Then they closed in. Keeping low, the sergeant rounded the corner of the cabin and ran to the door. With his gun ready, he opened it.
9: Nobody here, boy. What'd you find, fresh trail? Yes, I see the sled tracks now. And people on snowshoes. Three of them, King. Think I'd better use snowshoes myself. Come on, boy. Back to the sled.
0: Leaving the team behind, the sergeant and King started out. King knew that the people they were following were only a little way ahead. And less than half a mile from the cabin, he stopped and looked up into his master's face.
9: Close, boy. I hear their team. Come on, boy.
0: But King refused to move. There were men ahead, it was true. But there was also a man to the right of the trail and another to the left. And they were moving toward the sergeant. King caught the ominous glint of metal through the trees, and he jumped against his master. Preston dropped to the ground as a shot rang out.
9: I see him, boy.
0: The sergeant raised himself slightly to fire at the man to the left of the trail. Then a rifle spoke from the right.
9: I'd better find more cover.
0: The sergeant was hit, but he crawled into a gully at the side of the trail.
7: Wasn't too bad, boy.
9: Won't interfere with my shooting anyway.
0: The men among the trees showed themselves for the barest second, and they fired, and the sergeant missed his target several times. Then one of his shots hit the man at the left.
9: Score's even anyway, King, but I didn't get the one who hit me.
0: And there was no further opportunity. There was no more firing. The man had gone. King told his master that by scrambling from the gully to stand in full view on the trail. The sergeant didn't follow him.
9: I'm sorry, boy, I can't make it. I can't even reach my first aid kit. Try, though.
7: Try.
9: King, I dropped it. Fetch, boy. Good dog. Thanks.
7: I'm going to try and get this parka off.
9: King, here. Pull. Pull it back.
7: That's it.
9: I have to unbutton my jacket. Good thing my right arm still works.
7: There. I'll rip the shirt.
9: Don't worry, King. I'm not giving up. Just resting a little. I'll get the case open. Now, the antiseptic. Oh! Now, bandage. Try to get it around, King. Gotta make it, though. It's the only way to stop it from... Get it around. Tight. Tighter. Did it, King. Afraid I can't walk, though, boy. Got the team. That's right. Got the team. Go on, King.
0: As King raced off down the trail, Pete rejoined Jake and Rick and Rita half a mile to the north.
5: Well, who was it?
10: It was a big guy. And the dog he had with him, my guess is it was Preston.
11: Sergeant Preston?
5: Did you get him?
10: I hit him. He won't be following us anymore.
5: Did you finish him off?
10: I don't know.
5: Why don't you?
10: Because he could still shoot even if he was hit. And he took cover in a gully. If I'd showed myself, I wouldn't be here to talk about it.
5: So he's only wounded.
10: He may be dead now.
5: Yeah, where's Bill?
10: I thought he'd be here. I heard him take off.
3: Here he comes. He's wounded, too.
5: All right, what happened to you?
12: What's it look like? I stopped a bullet, caught one in the arm.
5: A couple of bunglers.
12: I'd like to put you up against Preston someday and see how you like it.
5: So it was him.
12: Yeah.
5: He may still be coming after us.
12: No, I don't think so. He was hurt bad. The best thing for us to do is keep moving.
5: Okay. And Pete, you stay 100 yards in back of us.
10: Why?
5: Just in case, mister. If you see any sign of Preston, shoot to kill.
13: I must. Must you marry him?
0: As the sergeant waited for King, he felt his strength returning. He put it to the test. He found that he was able to climb out of the gully. He rested beside the trail then. King came charging toward him, the team and sled behind him. The great dog tried to lick his master's face.
9: Yes, boy, I'm feeling better, but never mind that. Hang on to you, I can make it to the sled. That's it. Stand steady, boy. All right. There. Up front, boy. We're going on, King. We're going after them. Up front. On, King! On, you husky!
0: The early dusk of the Northland was falling over the trail when Rick told Jake to stop his team.
14: This is it.
13: Oh, hold that!
5: Where?
14: I'll show you. But you'll have to help me up.
3: Don't go through with it, Rita.
6: Rita, we haven't any choice.
5: It's a good thing you've got some sense. Right, up you go.
3: Here, lean on me.
5: Bill, can you see Pete?
8: Yeah, down the trail. He's coming.
5: All right, mister. Where's that gold?
6: This way. It's right near the spring. There's a big rock. I just wrapped my supplies in the dust and a piece of tarpaulin. Of course, they must be covered with snow now, but I can find the place.
5: Hey, there's the spring. Is that the rock you mean?
6: Yes. Go ahead, take it.
5: Keep them covered, Bill, while I clear away the snow.
7: I'm sorry, Rita.
3: Don't talk to me.
5: Yeah. It's here. I've got it. Hey, this poke is plenty heavy.
6: Full summer's work.
5: The heft I saved was close to $5,000.
6: Now you're going to let Rita and me go? What's so funny?
5: The idea of letting you go. We got to make sure you stay right here for a while. There's only one way I can think of to do that.
7: What are you talking about?
5: What? We can't let them go back to Beaver City. You must have realized that from the beginning, Bill.
3: I think I did.
7: Well, I didn't. I may be all kinds of a skunk, but I don't kill anybody in cold blood. And you're not either, Jake.
5: What?
7: I've got you covered. Even shoot with my left hand, I couldn't miss from here.
5: Why, you...
7: Rita, untie those ropes around Farley's wrist.
3: All right.
7: Don't make a move, Jake. We're going through with our bargain.
0: Back on the trail, King had warned the sergeant that Pete was only a short distance ahead of them, and the Mountie had stopped the team. He was strong enough to walk now, only occasionally leaning on King for support, and he took to the trees at the side of the trail. Now he could see Pete. He was standing still. The sergeant hurried on, and finally, through the trees, he could see Jake, Bill, Rick, and Rita. He could see Bill holding a gun on Jake. And then, as King growled, he looked at Pete once more. Pete had raised his gun and was about to shoot Bill.
9: This is one time, King, we shoot first. Oh! Cut him, King. Come on.
0: The sergeant and King moved on toward the group near the frozen spring. Pete had sunk to his knees, clutching his side. Bill still held a gun on Jake. Rick recognized the sergeant.
11: Keep back, Sergeant. Don't show yourself. They're a bunch of killers.
7: That doesn't go for me, and I don't shoot at the man who just saved my life. Come on, Sergeant. I'll just hold a gun on this coyote until you take over.
9: I'll do that right now.
7: Okay.
9: Give me your gun.
7: There you are.
9: So they had you a prisoner as well as the girl, eh, Rick?
6: They wanted my dust. Jake here's got it now.
9: I see. I recognize these three.
6: You do? How?
9: From their descriptions. They broke into the express office at Whitehorse, but they only managed to get away with something like $100. Now it looks to me as if the charge would be attempted murder.
3: But not Bill, Sergeant.
9: Well, perhaps not, if this one is Bill. You were shooting at me from the left of the trail, weren't you?
7: How did you know that?
9: I know where I hit you, in the arm. And you weren't trying to hit me, were you?
7: No, I wasn't.
3: Sergeant, Jake made him go back there.
6: And it was Jake who was going to kill Rita and me. He would have if Bill hadn't stopped him.
7: Oh, I didn't do much good. I didn't see Pete. He'd have plugged me if it hadn't been for you, Sergeant.
9: Well, we'll bandage Pete up and take him back to town. All three of you are under arrest, but the charge against you, Bill, will only be robbery.
7: I'm ready to face it now. Rita, I don't know what to say.
3: Don't say anything. I forgive you.
7: No, I'm almost glad it happened this way. I know Rick will watch out for you.
6: I sure will.
7: You'll be happy now, Rita.
9: Looks to me, King, as if the case is closed.
0: In just a moment, Sergeant Preston will give you a preview of Wednesday's program. 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These radio dramas, a feature of the Challenge of the Yukon Incorporated, are created and produced by George W. Trendle, directed by Fred Flowerday, and supervised by Charles D. Livingston. The part of Sergeant Preston is played by Paul Sutton. They are brought to you every Monday, Wednesday, and Friday at this same time by Quaker Puffed Wheat and Quaker Puffed Rice. The breakfast cereal shot from guns. Listen Wednesday when Sergeant Preston and Yukon King meet the challenge of the Yukon in the adventure of Marlowe's Gang.
9: When Inspector Martin sent King and me to Dawson to hunt for the Marlowe Gang, I realized we were up against a gang of ruthless and clever killers. They managed to avoid a trap I laid for them, with the result that Roy Miller, a fellow officer, faced death. Believe me, when King and I found the gang, we had a fight on our hands.
0: Be sure to hear this exciting story Wednesday. Till then, this is J. Michael wishing you goodbye, good luck, and good health from Quaker Puffed Wheat and Quaker Puffed Rice. So long. 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Then start on good Quaker Oats breakfast tomorrow. Because nourishing oatmeal gives you more growth and endurance than any other whole grain cereal. 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Quaker and Mother's Oats are the same. This is ABC, the American Broadcasting Company.

0: Thank you. 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And wherever there's me, there's you.
1: You can be sure that for every cure, there's got to be a pill.
0: And for every scream, there's a bob and a seam. And for every jack, a jill. 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

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Dear, the miracle is due.

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Here of late she's playing with a band. 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It's the lady who swings the band. When the rhythm section gives you action, the lady at the keys is the main attraction.

Did

This is Captain Glenn Miller speaking for the Army Air Force's Training Command Orchestra, and we hope that you soldiers of the Allied Forces enjoy these V-discs that we're making just for you.

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The thing that makes me click on Lover's Lane would go for naught if I were caught without.

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That gal's got a heart like a rock cast.

I want some kissing and some hoping and some missing and some moping and some stuff like that there. I want some leaping and some chasing and some weeping and some pacing and some stuff like that there. And when I get a certain feeling, I confess it, there's really only one expression to express it. I want some hugging and some squeezing and some mugging and some teasing and some stuff like that there.

wanna be hugged with a squeeze.

want some kissing and some hoping and some missing and some hoping and some stuff like that there. I want some leaping and some chasing and some weeping and some patient and some stuff like that there.

When the circus comes to Madison Square Garden, the kids of New York take over. In all your life, you have never seen so many kids. All ages, all sizes. Kids who live in penthouses and kids who live in tenements. 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Anyway, wherever you look, you see kids, kids, and more kids.

0: Yes, Circus Day belongs to the kids. And Helen, I don't know about you, but when that band begins to play and the clowns and acrobats start their acts, well, I feel just like a kid myself.
1: Well, I'm with you, Dick. Circuses bring out the Margaret O'Brien in me every time.
0: Well, you doll, what are we waiting for, Helen? Let's roll our hoops over to the garden, get two seats down in front for the biggest show on earth.

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0: That man on the flying trapeze.

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For everything I say to him goes in one head and out

0: Say, Kings, do you know what the chicken said when it laid a square egg?
1: No, Andy. What did the chicken say when she laid the square egg?
0: Gone.
1: Yuck, yuck, yuck, yuck.

Fiery horse with the speed of light, a cloud of dust, and a hearty hi-yo, Silver, the Lone Ranger.

0: During the years of unrest that followed the Civil War, a powerful secret organization called the Legion of the Black Arrow sprang up in the western United States. Its members were to be found everywhere, defying the law or using the law for their own purposes, working toward the ultimate goal of revolt and the foundation of a despotic empire. It was the masked rider of the plains who led the fight against this band of outlaws and traitors. And for once, his great strength and courage, his daring and resourcefulness, were taxed to the utmost in the cause of democracy. Return with us now to those thrilling days when the West was young. From out of the past come the thundering hoofbeats of the great horse Silver. The Lone Ranger rides again.
1: Come on, Silver! We're on the trail of the Black Arrow! Oh, Silver! Away!
0: As the Lone Ranger and Tonto rode south from Helena, two members of the Legion of the Black Arrow watched them from the pass high above the valley.
2: The masked man. Him and the Indian. Well, they're heading this way.
3: Yes, along the trail. They'll be up here in about 3 hours, Craddock. Get an ambush ready for them. Make sure you don't miss.
2: Kino.
3: Get rid of him and you'll have a place of honor at the next meeting in the cave.
2: Oh, wait.
3: What's the matter?
2: Look at the other pass. The one from the west. You've got a spyglass, Torlock. Those black specks. Aren't they men riding down to the valley?
3: Yes.
2: Pack train?
3: They've hailed the masked man.
2: Sort of funny. They must know him or that mask could make him think he was an outlaw.
3: They're soldiers, Craddock.
2: Soldiers?
3: My guess is that's General Cartwright at the head of the column.
2: And the masked man and Injun are turning around. They're riding to meet him.
3: Our chance is gone.
2: No, it isn't. He'll be riding south alone sometime. I can hang around with the men and wait for him.
3: There isn't time, Craddock. The Black Arrow has other work for you hundreds of miles from here. Work that can't wait.
2: What's up?
3: I'll explain that later. When we've joined your partner.
2: Huh?
3: Karen is waiting for us just outside of Denver.
2: Karen. I don't like her.
3: That isn't important. She has brains and you'll need her. Come on.
2: Get up.
4: Get up there.
3: Did you follow the instructions you received, Karen?
5: I have the clothes I was told to get, and I'm here. That's all your message said.
3: You seem to resent the fact it didn't say more.
5: Didn't surprise me. You guard your plan so carefully, Torlock. The leader must be very proud of you.
3: At times he has been.
5: Or perhaps you even guard your plans from him.
3: That would be impossible.
2: Oh, cut it out. What's the use of all the palaver?
3: I always make it a point to let Karen get her hate for me talked out. Afterwards, she'll be ready to go to work.
5: Oh, I'm sorry. It's wrong for me to hate you. We're both working for the same cause.
2: Why don't you cut it out?
5: I'll tell you why. I've only been to the cave twice. I've never seen the leader's face.
2: That's nothing. Nobody has.
5: But I'm thrilled to his words. The Legion of the Black Arrow shall triumph. I'd die for him.
3: We all swear allegiance to the death, Karen. That doesn't explain your hatred of me.
5: It's because you remind me of him.
3: Do I?
5: There's something in your voice. I think you try to imitate him. And you're so different. The leader's like a bright sword cutting through the night, and you.
3: Yes?
5: A knife that strikes in the back. You're cold and ruthless and cruel.
2: So are you.
3: You're not cold, Craddock. The leader has called her the flame.
5: He has?
3: It wasn't a compliment. When you flare up, you're apt to lose your good judgment and act on impulse.
5: Oh.
3: But you'll try to learn more self-control, won't you? And follow orders without...
5: I've never disobeyed an order.
3: Without question, Karen.
5: I... Yes, Torlock. I'll obey without question in the future.
3: And listen. Have either of you heard of Stephen Hayden?
2: No.
5: I have. He's an editor in St. Louis.
3: He's coming west.
5: What for?
3: To live. In Bennett City, to be exact. He's bought the Frontier Times.
2: What about it?
3: We disapprove of his ideas. He believes that if the Indians are treated fairly, we won't have any more trouble with them.
2: That's true enough. With tribes like Thunderclouds, anyway.
3: The Black Arrow wants trouble. Even now, the leader is planning to arouse the Indians in revolt. We must put an end to Stephen Hayden's influence before it has a chance to be felt.
5: And how do you plan to do that?
3: He's never been west before. He isn't known in Bennett City at all.
2: How'd he buy the paper?
3: All the transactions were carried on by mail. But he and his daughter are starting from St. Joe's in a week.
5: I see. His daughter.
3: The Black Arrow will make sure that he never reaches Bennett City. You and Craddock will arrive instead.
2: It's take their place, huh?
3: That's right.
2: But I don't know anything about running a paper.
3: Don't worry. I'll be close at hand to give you all the advice you need.
5: And all I have to do is play a part?
3: You'll find it's a part that's worthy of the flame. We start in the morning. Death to our enemies.
5: Death to our enemies.

0: What's the matter, Mary?
1: Nothing, Father.
0: You seem to be worried.
1: I'm just wondering, that's all. The agent in the last town said we'd follow a long, low ridge all the way into Bennett City.
0: We are.
1: But the ridge is on our left instead of on the right. And this road is so bumpy.
0: We haven't found any that are very smooth.
1: I don't believe it. Oh,
0: did you hurt yourself?
1: No. I don't believe this is the main trail. Why don't you ask the guard why we're coming this way?
0: These men know their business, Mary.
1: The country's so wild. I've been wanting to see a few trees, but there's so many around here. It's as if we're heading straight into a forest.
0: It was a mistake to bring you with me.
1: Oh, no, it wasn't. You're going to need someone to make a home for you.
0: You're nervous.
1: I haven't been until now. Father!
0: Now what?
1: Look over there. There's a band of men riding out of the trees.
0: Well?
1: They're masked.
0: Get down on the floor.
1: Not unless you do.
0: I have a gun. We can fight.
1: You said these men knew their business. It's up to the guard to protect the coach.
0: He's only one man against a half a dozen. He can't hold them off.
1: We're stopping.
0: Perhaps the driver's wise. We wouldn't have a chance to fight it out.
1: There's a woman with them.
2: All right, Mr. Hayden. Step out of the coach with your hands high.
1: Do as he says, Father.
0: It's a good thing I'm not carrying much money with me. I take it this is a holdup.
2: In a way. Get his wallet and all his papers, Craddock.
3: Right.
0: My papers?
3: Remember your cover.
2: Yes, one false move and I'll have to shoot.
0: I notice you aren't bothering to cover the guard.
2: The guard happens to be a friend of ours. That goes for the driver. They're friends and willing workers.
1: They're crooks.
2: Not at all, Miss Hayden. You'll understand everything when I have a chance to talk with you and your father.
0: What do you mean by that?
2: Have you got everything, Craddock?
3: I guess so.
2: Make sure.
3: I'm sure.
2: And it's time for you to join your father outside, Miss Hayden.
1: You want me to?
0: You wouldn't harm a woman.
2: That depends on you. I'm waiting. And unless your daughter obeys me at once, I may have to...
1: No, please don't shoot.
2: Inside the coach, Craddock. All right, Karen.
4: Must you always use our names, Tolak?
2: There's nothing to fear from these two.
4: Pretty little fool. I'm glad there's no need for acting like her.
2: Hurry. Right. You have your instructions, Craddock. Identify yourself, take over the newspaper, and then wait for me.
5: How long will you be?
2: I'm going to have a talk with Mr. Hayden. It won't take long. Get going, driver.
6: Right. Get up, Karen. Get up.
4: Come on, girl.
2: Bring up those horses.
0: Where are you taking us?
2: You're to be our guests.
1: They're going to hold us prisoner.
0: It's all right, baby.
2: Into the saddle, both of you. Give them some help. That's the idea. Back to camp, boys. Dig in with your spurs.
7: The news of Indian unrest had brought the Lone Ranger and Tonto south from the gold country. First to Denver, then east to Dodge City and south to Abilene. Then on to Bennett City. The great horse Silver and Scout raced along the trail. Suddenly the masked man raised his arm in a signal to stop.
8: What matter, Kemosabe?
9: We've been following the wheel marks, the last stage that came this way. They've disappeared.
8: Ah.
9: I think we'd better investigate.
8: Maybe so. Other trail cut away from this one, back there.
9: Yes. Come on, Silver.
8: Get him up, Scout. That not main trail.
9: It leads to the other side of the ridge. Then it cuts back to this one beyond.
8: Ah.
9: I can't understand why the stage should take it.
8: Stage turn here, all right.
9: It's bad country on the other side of the ridge.
8: Plenty bad.
9: We'll follow these tracks, Tonto. I don't like the looks of it.
8: Get him up, Scout.
9: Come on, Silver.
2: Rested after your hard ride?
0: A little.
2: I think you realize it would be almost impossible for anyone to find you here.
1: Why are you holding us prisoner?
0: I figured that out. That man and woman who got into the stage are going on to Bennett City. They're going to pretend they're you and me. Why, Tolak?
2: Because we need your paper.
0: What does a band of outlaws want with a paper?
2: Did you ever hear of the Black Arrow?
0: I've heard something.
2: The Legion of the Black Arrow?
0: Yes. There's supposed to be a secret organization.
2: Not supposed to be, there is. We're pledged to destroy
0: them.
2: Me?
0: You're one of them.
2: Yes, Mr. Hayden, I'm one of them. We're pledged to destroy the power of the United States west of the Mississippi. We're building a new empire.
0: You're crazy.
2: Men of vision have often been called crazy. Perhaps you have yourself. In regard to the Indian problem, for instance.
0: Kindness and tolerance are the only things that can solve that problem.
2: Exactly the course we shall follow when they're under our rule. But until that day comes, they must be kept in a constant turmoil. Angry and bitter against the settlers. Anxious for revenge.
1: Father.
0: It's all right, dear.
2: Of course it's all right. You know, we respect your brains, Mr. Hayden. We'd like to have you work for us.
0: What's that?
2: We offer two rewards. In the future, a high place at the side of the Emperor. Right now, $100,000.
0: What if I refuse?
2: I have business in Bennett City. I'm going to leave you here with the men.
0: Can't you take these ropes off?
2: You'll think better of them on. I'm going to leave you here to consider the alternative.
0: And what's that?
2: The alternative is death.
1: It's no use, Father. You'll never be able to get those ropes loose. They're cutting into your wrist more and more.
0: The light from the campfire doesn't reach us here. I've got to keep trialing while I have a chance.
1: It's no use. Please, please don't.
0: I'll never give in to that madman. He's asking me to be a traitor to the United States.
1: Can't you pretend to give in? If we only had a little time.
0: We haven't.
1: Someone's bound to find out that man and the girl are imposters before long. They'll start looking for
0: us. That won't do any good. And I don't think pretending would do any good either. If I accept that man's proposition, he'd make me do something right away to incriminate myself.
9: Who are you?
1: Father.
9: Don't cry out, please.
1: A masked man.
0: You can't be a member of the gang.
9: I'm not.
0: Will you help us?
9: Who are you?
0: Stephen Hayden. I'm from St. Louis. This is my daughter.
9: That's enough. I'll cut your ropes and get you out of here.
0: Did you make that noise?
9: Yes.
1: Sounded like a bird.
9: We'll soon have horses here.
5: Joe, is that you?
9: Quick. I'll help you up behind Tonto, miss.
5: Joe, answer me.
9: Go on, Tonto. Here's my hand, Hayden. Up.
5: Hey, what's going on over there?
10: Get him up, Scout.
9: Come on, Silver.
5: Boys, it's the prisoners. They're getting away. Up and after them.

0: Now to continue our story. The Lone Ranger and Tonto rescued Stephen Hayden and his daughter from the camp where the Black Arrow were holding them prisoners. In spite of the fact they were carrying double, Silver and Scout soon left their pursuit behind, and just before dawn, camp was made in the woods outside of Bennett City.
1: That's fine, Tonto. You've chosen a spot where the fire can't be seen from the trail.
2: You say you're not an outlaw.
1: No, I'm not.
2: And we aren't prisoners.
1: No.
2: Then why won't you take us into Bennett City?
1: Because it isn't safe. You've told me there's a man and a girl who are using your name.
2: That's true. I want to find the sheriff and denounce them.
1: But you've also told me they took all your papers.
2: Yes.
1: And there's no one in town who can identify you.
2: Well, no, but
1: then how are you going to prove your statement?
3: He's right, Father. You can't.
2: Well, take us back to Abilene. The express agent there will answer for us.
1: Mr. Hayden, while you were in that camp, how much did you learn about the Black Arrow?
2: They're a band of traitors, and they're trying to overthrow the government.
1: Did you meet a man called Torlock?
2: Yes. He offered me $100,000 to join them.
1: That must give you some idea of their wealth and power. They're all over the West. Even sheriffs, bankers. Men who are respected by everyone. Well, they belong. If Torlock isn't their leader, he's one of the Legion's most important officers.
2: I can believe that.
1: You could accuse him of treason against the United States, couldn't you?
2: Of course.
1: But he intends to use your paper to incite the settlers against the Indians.
2: That's what I gathered.
1: If we let him go ahead with his plans, this may be our chance to capture him.
2: I see. You want to give him enough rope to hang himself?
1: Yes.
2: If I only knew who you were. I feel that I ought to trust you, but your mask...
4: You hear him call horse Silver?
2: Yes.
3: Of course, Silver.
4: Him, Lone Ranger.
3: The Lone Ranger. Oh, Father, you've got to do what he says.
2: I will, masked man, anything at all.
1: Then, for the time being, just stay here where you'll be safe.
2: But how can we find out what's happening?
1: Tonto. You'd better start for Abilene right now. Get the express agent and bring him back here.
4: You know him?
1: Yes. Here, give him this silver bullet and he'll follow your instructions.
4: Here, Scout.
1: Tell him that he'll have to be away for several days to make all the arrangements necessary. When the time comes to identify you, Hayden, we'll have to do it in a hurry.
2: How can you find out what Torlock's up to?
1: As soon as Tonto gets back, he'll help me with the disguise, and then I'll go into town.
4: Maybe Black Arrow men there.
1: It's a chance we'll have to take. All right, Kemosabe.
4: Get him up, Scout.

0: was early that evening that Karen raced along the main street of Bennett City and reined up in front of the newspaper office. The girl was crying. As she swung from her saddle, a crowd of townspeople surrounded her.
1: Let me through, please.
2: I'm the sheriff, Miss Hayden. What's happened?
1: Please, I want my father.
2: Clear the way there.
3: Miss Mary. Mary, what's the meaning of this?
1: Oh, Paul, I'm afraid.
4: Afraid of what?
1: I rode out of town to see the sunset from the ridge.
4: Alone?
1: Yes,
4: I... Well, I warned you not to. There's Indians around here.
2: Well, they're only Thunderclouds tribe, Mr. Hayden. You don't have to be afraid of them.
4: Mary, just what happened?
1: I rode a long way. I didn't realize it. It was getting dark when I turned back, and then I saw them coming over the ridge. Indians.
2: Why, they wouldn't have hurt you.
1: They started yelling and shooting at me. One of the arrows came so close, I thought it hit me.
2: Must have been Apache.
1: I don't know. They were painted, red streak down each cheek, one across their forehead.
4: Does that sound like Apache?
2: No, it sounds like Thunderclouds men. But they haven't put on war paint for years.
4: You heard my daughter.
2: Yes, but I...
4: Look, there's an arrow stuck in the saddle blanket. I guess that's proof enough.
2: Well, it's the kind Thundercloud uses.
4: This means war.
2: No. Now, wait a minute, Hayden. The Indians your daughter saw may be renegades. I'll go to Thundercloud's village tomorrow and have a talk with him.
4: A talk?
2: I tell you, his tribe is peaceful.
4: And I say they're murdering savages. The Times is printing an extra tonight, Sheriff. The whole territory's going to learn about this. I'm calling on every decent man to ride against Thundercloud's tribe and wipe them out.

0: Well done, Karen.
1: You saw it, Torlak?
0: I was watching from this office window, carefully, of course. I didn't show myself, but I could see and hear everything.
1: My congratulations on your caution.
0: Bring Craddock in here.
1: Why don't you...
0: That's an order.
1: He's giving the story to the men. They have to set it up in type.
0: He's had plenty of time for that.
1: Very well. Oh, here he is now.
0: How long before the papers will be printed?
2: Just starting. I guess 3 or 4 hours.
0: That's good enough. As soon as you've finished, have the men distribute them all over town.
2: Kino.
0: Karen and I are leaving Bennett City, Craddock.
2: You are?
0: Right away. You'll be leaving before morning as well.
2: But I thought
0: The reason we've struck so fast here and the reason we're moving out is very simple.
1: The Lone Ranger.
0: Yes, he's somewhere around. And the real Stephen Hayden is with him.
2: What's the sheriff going to think if Mary... I mean, if Karen and me disappear?
0: You're going to take care of that.
2: Hmm?
0: After the men have left the printing office, you'll wreck the presses.
2: Wreck them?
0: Wreck this office, too. I have some evidence that you'll leave behind here.
2: What kind
0: of... Take a look at it. An arrow, a belt, and a tomahawk. All with the markings of Thundercloud's tribe.
2: Where'd you get them?
0: Yeah, who knows? Perhaps Thundercloud gave them to me himself. You understand, Craddock?
2: Yeah, sure. It'd look as if the Indians carried me off.
0: Exactly. Come, Karen.
1: I'm ready.
0: Then hurry.
3: Hi, Kimasabi.
4: Hi. My mask, Tonto.
5: What did you find out?
4: I didn't see Torlak, but you're taking over the paper tonight, Hayden.
5: Tonight?
4: An extra's being printed. The county reads it. Maybe open warfare with Thundercloud's tribe.
3: What you say?
4: The girl who's taking your place, Miss Hayden, came riding into town with a story that Thundercloud's braves have tried to murder her.
3: Oh, that's not true.
4: The sheriff found it just as hard to believe, but the settlers may believe it. We can't wait to catch Torlak. We'll have to expose those imposters at once. Hayden, you and your daughter can ride the extra horses Tonto brought from Abilene.
3: Them all saddled.
1: We'll get mounted.
4: Smith.
6: Yes, sir?
4: The sheriff knows you, doesn't he?
6: Sure.
4: He'll take your word about Hayden.
6: If he don't, I'll bust his head in.
4: He'd be glad to, but we've got to hurry.
6: We're all ready.
4: Then come on.
6: Get him up, stop it.
4: Well, settle away!
7: Indians on warpath. Thundercloud's brutal murder attempt. A call to arms. That's fine, boys. This paper will wake him up. Now, I want all of you to grab a bundle and distribute them before you go home. Don't miss a single house in town.
4: Up with your hands.
8: A masked man.
9: That's a sheriff with him.
7: Hey, what's up?
10: What's your name?
7: My name? Why, you know my name, Sheriff. I'm Stephen Hayden.
10: He isn't telling the truth, men. Here's the real Stephen Hayden. He was taken prisoner between here and Abilene.
11: What's that?
10: This man's an imposter, and he's under arrest.
4: You have work to do, Hayden.
5: Right. This paper belongs to me, boys, and my first order is to burn all those papers. We'll have an extra, though. An extra that tells the truth about the gang this man belongs to and what they're trying to do. Come on, help me cut these lies outside.
10: Into the office, you. You'll want to have a talk with him, won't you, masked man?
4: Yes.
3: All up, not here.
4: Neither's the girl.
7: Just try and find him.
4: We will.
7: What's your charge against me, Sheriff?
4: First, it's holding up the stage, and second...
7: What the...
4: There it is, Sheriff, on his wrist. The mark of the black arrow.
7: Yeah. What about it?
4: That brands you as a traitor.
7: Try and prove it.
4: Hayden can do that, and he will. Just as soon as the sheriff turns you over to a United States Marshal.
7: A tattoo mark isn't any proof
4: that I... You'll find out differently. Hayden found out the meaning of the black arrow from Torlak himself. His daughter was a witness. The second charge is treason, and you'll pay the penalty.
10: What answer you got to that?
7: The Legion of the Black Arrow will triumph.
10: Who are you? Where's Torlak now?
7: You'll never find out from me.
10: I'll show you.
4: It's no use, Sheriff.
7: Not even death.
4: I know your oath. All you can do is lock him up and turn him over to the government. One thing I must warn you about, Sheriff.
10: What's that?
4: Don't mention the Black Arrow to anyone.
10: Why not? Seems to me that the more people that know about it, the better.
4: The government doesn't seem to think so. When the right time comes to strike against them openly, we'll call on every loyal American. Until then, you must guard the secret of the Black Arrow as carefully as they do themselves.
10: Whatever you say goes, masked man. Of course, I'd like to help.
4: And for the time being, just make sure your prisoner doesn't escape.
10: Yeah, you can depend on that. At least we stopped him from making any trouble with the Indians.
4: We can't be sure. They may be trying to arouse them as well as the settlers. Well, Tonto and I are riding on.
10: Good luck, masked man. I don't have to tell you. You're fighting for the lives of every man and woman in this county.
4: We'll do our best. Come, Tonto.
8: Lone Ranger and Tonto raced out of town, the first gray light of dawn rimmed the sky. On they rode. The great copper sun rose above the horizon. The distant hills took shape through the morning mist. And suddenly, the masked man raised his arm in a signal to stop.
4: Steady, Silver. Look, Tonto, that isn't mist, is it?
3: No. It looked more like smoke.
4: A signal.
3: That's right.
4: What does it say?
3: Brave from Thundercloud tribe, make signal. It called for help. Need help plenty bad.
4: Come on, Silver.
3: Get him up, scout.
8: The prairie was left behind. Into the foothills they rode. The signals had stopped. But a great rock marked the ridge where they'd been sent. And sure of their destination, the masked man and the Indian raced on. At last the rock could be seen. Then a faint thread of smoke still rising to the sky. And as they reined up, they saw an Indian lying on the ground.
4: Quick, Tonto. That Bray's been hurt. Bring the canteen.
3: Time to do it.
4: He's trying to get to his feet, hanging onto the rock.
2: Aye.
4: We saw your signal. What's happened?
2: Listen. Danger. Chief Thundercloud.
3: Impala.
4: He was trying to warn us about something. We've got to save his life, Kemosabe. Hurry, Tonto.

fiery horse with the speed of light, the cloud of dust, and the hearty hi-yo, Silver, the Lone Ranger.

0: During the years of unrest that followed the Civil War, a powerful secret organization called the Legion of the Black Arrow sprang up in the western United States. Its members were to be found everywhere, defying the law or using the law for their own purposes, working toward the ultimate goal of revolt and the foundation of a despotic empire. It was the masked rider of the plains who led the fight against this band of outlaws and traitors. And for once, his great strength and courage, his daring and resourcefulness, were taxed to the utmost in the cause of democracy. Return with us now to those thrilling days when the West was young. From out of the past come the thundering hoofbeats of the great horse Silver. The Lone Ranger rides again.
1: Come on, Silver! We're on the trail of the Black Arrow! Come on, Silver! Away!
0: The masked man and Tonto were crossing the plains when they saw smoke signals in the distance. Silver and Scout galloped to the spot, and the Lone Ranger found an exhausted Indian.
2: What does it mean, Tonto? When we got to him, this Indian cried out, "Danger, Chief Thundercloud," and he fell to the ground.
3: He make smoke signal to us.
2: His horse carried him here before he collapsed.
3: That's right. Horse wounded.
2: How is the Indian, Kimosabe?
3: Not hurt like we think at first. Him fall to ground because him faint.
2: You got the canteen?
3: Here.
2: More water, Tonto. He's coming too.
3: Here, water.
4: Running Wolf, all right now.
2: Running Wolf, we're your friends. What did you mean when you said danger, Chief Thundercloud?
4: Running Wolf, remember now. You masked man, friend of Chief Thundercloud.
2: Don't try to stand up till you've got your strength back.
4: That all right now? When my horse take me from Indian village, bad Indian fire at my horse. Horse come all this way before he die. I make smoke signal for help.
2: We saw the signals. We crossed the trail.
3: Running Wolf, you wear paint of Thundercloud tribe.
4: That is so, my brother. Thundercloud send me to find you. Have traveled far.
2: There's trouble at Thundercloud's village.
4: Much trouble, Masked Man. Bad trouble. Pretty soon we ride back to help Thundercloud, yes?
2: Yes, Running Wolf. Silver can carry you as well as me. Just what is wrong?
4: Running Wolf, tell you. 2 moons ago, braves of the tribe hold meeting without Chief Thundercloud. Hold meeting at night away from wigwams. I go to meeting. I did not know that meeting was to elect new chief in Thundercloud's place.
5: We need a new chief. Thundercloud is old. No longer can he lead us on the path of the hunt. No longer can he make strong medicine. Thundercloud is too old. No longer can he lead us on warpath.
4: Wait, Tomahawk.
3: Wait.
5: What is it, Running Wolf?
4: What is this talk? Since when do we take the war path once more?
5: Not yet, Running Wolf, but soon. Soon we take the war path. Soon we put on war paint and ride against settlers who come into our land.
4: The settlers are our friends.
5: They are our enemies.
4: Why do you say this, Tomahawk? Those are not the words of our great chief Thundercloud, nor of me.
5: I say it because it is true.
4: Lately you have had many guns, Tomahawk. Your belt has been heavy with gold. Someone give you this gold to turn against the settlers and against our chief?
5: You are as clever as the wolf after whom you are named.
4: I am a brave of the tribe. Why do you not give me straight answer?
5: I will not answer you, Running Wolf. There is no need for me to answer. All the rest of our braves believe as I do. The Thundercloud is too old, too weak. Is that not so? So, Running Wolf, do you join us?
4: Who will you put in Thundercloud's place?
5: I will be chief of the tribe.
4: I refuse. Thundercloud is my chief, and I will protect him with my life.
1: Get him, kill Running Wolf.
5: Yes, he must die. Seize him.
4: No,
5: seize
4: him. No. No.
6: They fought to catch me there in the darkness, but I was strong. I battled away from them and slipped into the night.
2: So a brave named Tomahawk is setting himself up in Thundercloud's place.
3: Kimosabe, we get Tomahawk, we
2: wait, Tonto. I think Running Wolf has more to say. All this happened 2 months ago?
4: Yes, white brother, 2 moons ago. I escaped, but I stayed near village of my tribe. Tomahawk became chief in place of Thundercloud.
3: They not hurt Thundercloud.
4: No, Tonto. They may protect him with my life.
1: Get him, kill Running Wolf.
5: Yes, he must die. Seize him.
4: No,
5: seize
4: him.
5: No,
4: take him.
5: No.
4: They fought to catch me there in the darkness, but I was strong.
6: I battled away from them and slipped into the night.
2: So a brave named Tomahawk is setting himself up in Thundercloud's place.
3: He must have we get Tomahawk, we
2: wait, Tonto. I think Running Wolf has more to say. All this happened 2 months ago?
6: Yes, White Brother, 2 moons ago. I escaped, but I stayed near village of my tribe. Tomahawk became chief in place of

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1: Ain't not hurt Thundercloud.
0: No, Tonto. They make him a prisoner in own wigwam. Even Tomahawk not coward enough to kill Thundercloud, the great chief.
2: Did you speak to Thundercloud, Running Wolf?
0: Yes. I wait for my chance to see him, hiding by day in the arroyos. And then at last, 3 nights ago, there was no moon. I left my horse and stole through the darkness to Thundercloud's wigwam. He told me to ride at once, that only you could help him. So I followed Thundercloud's bidding, Masked Man. My horse was wounded as I left the village, but I rode on. I reached the Padre and learned where you were. Now you must come. You must save my chief.
2: Here, Silver. In the saddle, Tonto.
3: Oh, Scout. Whoa, fella.
2: Now, Running Wolf, take my arm. Up behind me. That's it.
4: Get him up, Scout. Hold, Silver! Hold!
5: You are following a false omen, Tomahawk. I say to you, there must be no more fighting. No more war hoofs.
6: Thundercloud, you are no longer chief. You are old and you will not be harmed, but I am chief. I do not like your talk.
5: Who pays you to do this?
6: No one.
5: I am old, but my ears know you tell a falsehood.
6: Get into your wigwam before I forget and have you killed.
5: You will be sorry for this someday.
7: When Running Wolf brings help, he...
6: What do you say?
7: Nothing. I say nothing.
6: I also have ears. So Running Wolf has gone for help.
7: Thundercloud, I'm sorry.
5: It does not matter, Grey Antelope.
6: No, it does not matter. Perhaps you will not live after all. You! Guard him well. I ride into the forest for a short while. No one must follow me. Here! Here!
8: In a rude lean-to, well hidden in the forest, two men waited for Tomahawk. The leader was tall and dark. He had black hair and a black mustache, and his eyes were black also, sharp, shining eyes like the eyes of a savage hawk. It was Torlock, the man known to the Lone Ranger as a member of the dangerous Legion of the Black Arrow.
9: Keno, Torlock, it's Tomahawk. Must be coming from the village.
10: He's alone.
9: I don't trust him, Injuns. He's doing all right so far. With us paying him, you can use him to get the Redskins on the warpath.
10: Keep your guns handy, Turner. I trust no one.
6: How?
10: How? You bring news, Tomahawk?
6: White man has eyes like the lynx. I bring news. I learned the Thundercloud is sent for help.
4: Sent for... What in blazes? You're tarnation, Redskin. We told you to keep him under guard.
6: He is in his wigwam.
4: And he sent someone else. That's just as bad. You ought to have that scalp lock lifted.
10: Easy,
4: you...
10: Turner.
4: If he gets help, all our plans
10: are
4: gone.
10: I said easy. Takes a lot to change our plans. A lot, understand? Besides, Tomahawk's our friend. We're all friendly.
9: Sorry.
10: Aren't we, Tomahawk?
6: Tomahawk does not like tongue of your companion.
10: He didn't mean it. He's upset. He'll apologize.
4: Apologize? After us giving him arms and money? After us giving him the idea of taking over the tribe?
10: He'll apologize, Tomahawk.
9: All right. I'm sorry.
10: That's it. Now, Chief Tomahawk, let's see if we can help you in this problem. So old Thundercloud sent for help.
6: That is so.
10: He sent this brave you were telling me about. The one who refused to uphold you as chief.
6: Running Wolf.
10: I won't ask how it happened that Running Wolf managed to get to see Thundercloud when you had him so carefully guarded. That's over and done with. No use raking up a cold fire. How long ago did he leave for help?
6: I do not know.
10: I see. Well, tell me this, then. Where did he go for help? To whom?
6: That, too, I do not know.
4: That doggone redskin don't know nothing about nothing.
10: This makes things a little difficult, Chief. It's too bad you didn't take our advice at the beginning. Get rid of Thundercloud.
6: He was chief before me. Braves still remember him as a good man.
10: Yes, of course. Well, as long as he remains your prisoner, I suppose that's the best we can expect. But you better post some of your warriors all around the village.
6: Yeah.
10: To watch for this help that's coming to Thundercloud. Whoever it is must be dealt with, Tomahawk. Dealt with at once, you understand?
6: I understand. I go to Braves and give the orders.
4: Yeah.
10: And have them shoot to kill.
4: Shoot to kill!
10: That redskin is eating right out of our hands, Turner.
9: Be careful, he don't...

0: Don't show them off.
1: Hmm?
0: Doggone it, Torlock. How can you be so all-fired cool? We got a big stake in this engine uprising. We poured plenty of guns and cash into that engine's hands.
1: We have plenty more.
0: Huh?
1: Never worry about how we get money, Turner. We're a big organization. We've got money enough to buy up 1,000 Indians like him.
0: You couldn't talk old Thundercloud into working his engines up for a fight.
1: Thundercloud's a different breed of Indian. He's friendly with the settlers. It's a good thing he's old and his braves don't listen to him.
0: I hope nothing happens to make them listen again.
1: It won't.
0: It will if he gets help.
1: Nobody can get through Tomahawk's braves.
0: I don't like it. Why not take the easy way out? Have Thundercloud killed, finished off.
1: You heard what Tomahawk said?
0: Sure, I heard what he said. But I also saw his eyes when you mentioned it, Torlock. There's nothing he'd like better than to have Thundercloud out of the way.
1: It would make him secure.
0: Yeah, it could look like an accident, couldn't it? Then none of the braves would blame Tomahawk.
1: I know what you're thinking, Turner. We can get through that sentry line.
0: Yeah, we know what wigwam Thundercloud is in.
1: We'll crawl up to that wigwam and do the job ourselves, Turner. But I don't want you to use your guns.
0: Too much noise, huh? How will we finish him?
1: With a black arrow.

0: Indian village not far off now.
1: Me see campfire.
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3: Stop the rain, Kimosabe. Silver and Scout won't leave. Now follow me.
0: What is matter, Masked Brother? When I left, there are no sentries out from village.
3: Things may have changed, Running Wolf. It's been 5 days.
1: Go slow. You hear sound?
3: Someone in the shrubbery ahead of us. Follow me and don't make a sound.
4: Yeah, who'd that come?
0: Your fist moved faster than flight of arrow, Masked One. You will not waken for some time.
3: Who is he?
0: E. Monadnock, one of braves who follows Tomahawk.
1: Him got bow, arrow, and knife with him.
3: Yes, Kimosabe, you were right. Tomahawk has posted warriors to watch. That means Tomahawk knows you were sent for help, Running Wolf.
0: Yeah.
3: And if he knows that, how can we be sure that Chief Thundercloud is still alive?
0: Masked Man, that gray antelope. Something happened to Chief Thundercloud.

0: Now to continue our story. With Chief Thundercloud, a prisoner of his own tribe, the Lone Ranger and Tonto raced to the rescue. As they got near the Indian village, they heard a woman scream. It was Gray Antelope, the granddaughter of old Chief Thundercloud.
1: Me not hear anymore.
2: That scream came from the village, Tonto.
1: Wigwam of Thundercloud.
2: Running Wolf.
1: Yes?
2: You will stay here and guard this brave. Tonto and I will go ahead and see what we can find out.
1: I wait, masked man.
3: We creep up to Wigwam.
2: Yes, Tonto. It will be dark for quite a few hours more. We've got to learn what's been happening in Thundercloud's wigwam.

0: Look, just because that doggone squaw let out a yell, the whole village is buzzing. Reckon it's just as good we sneaked away without being spotted.
1: You missed Thundercloud, Turner. There won't be another chance.
0: Well, I couldn't help it. The woman saw us. Her yell threw off my aim.
1: Now we'll be forced to let Tomahawk handle this his own way.
0: Yeah, here he comes. Reckon he knows doggone well it was us that sent that arrow.
1: Oh, Chief Tomahawk.
2: Braves do not like what happens.
1: They'll calm down. All they got left for Thundercloud is respect. How do you like it?
2: Would have liked it better had your arrow found Thundercloud's heart.
0: Now you're talking sense, Injun. So long as he's alive, you're in danger of losing your job as chief.
2: That is so. Now I see it clearly.
1: If you want more money and more power, Tomahawk, you'd better get rid of the old chief.
2: I will do that.
0: When?
2: Soon. It will take time to convince Braves that Thundercloud is too old to live.
1: You're a smart Indian, Tomahawk. Before we're through, you'll be leading all the tribes in the West.
2: I shall lead them all. Thundercloud has not long to live.

0: But while Torlock talked to the Indian, the Lone Ranger and Tonto were on their way to Thundercloud, straining every nerve, keen eyes piercing the darkness ahead of them. Slowly but surely, they made their way toward the Indian village. Like shadows drifting without sound, they moved past the ring of sentries, circled the darkness beyond the wigwams, so quietly that not even the village dogs knew of their presence, until at last they came to the wigwam they were looking for.
1: Thundercloud's wigwam, across this bit of open space. Wait here, Tonto.
2: Tonto, wait.
1: There.
0: Flattened against the wigwam, the masked man tapped softly on one of the ridge poles. Thundercloud heard the sound.
3: The back of the wigwam.
4: Who is it?
1: A friend.
3: The masked man. Lift the skins.
1: Chief Thundercloud, you're alive.
3: An arrow was shot at me, but missed. Where is Running Wolf?
1: He's waiting on the hill with Silver and Scout.
3: And Tonto?
1: In the brush, just in back of this wigwam.
4: The woods are alive with tomahawk sentries.
1: We took care of one of them. Chief Thundercloud, we've come to get you away from here.
3: Yes, masked man. Do you have horses?
1: We can get them.
3: Then listen. I am old. I cannot travel fast. But I must make a long trip to get what is needed to restore me to leadership of my tribe.
1: There's no time for that now, Chief Thundercloud. It'll be dawn soon. The first thing is to get you away from here.
3: I must return later.
1: We can discuss that after you're rescued. Now stay here and be ready.
3: I shall be ready.
1: Grey Antelope.
4: Yes, masked man.
1: Leave this wigwam and go to the far side of the village.
4: What?
1: Go there and wait. You'll understand later.
4: I will go.
1: Good. Let's leave the rest to Tonto and me. I'm going now to make my plans with Tonto. But I'll be back.

0: Wear mask, friend. 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
1: Kimosabe.
0: Oh. Tonto think maybe you captured.
2: Thundercloud is alive, Tonto. I talked with him.
0: Not good.
2: Tonto, we're going to rescue Thundercloud. But we'll have to get those guards away from the front of the wigwam.
0: That's not easy.
2: I have a plan.
0: Oh.
2: We'll go back to the horses. Running Wolf will ride with you on scout. I'll take Silver and we'll separate.
0: Me not savvy.
2: All the horses are kept on the far side of the village, Tonto. If you ride in there suddenly and cut the horses loose, they'll stampede. In the excitement, you'll be able to take two extra horses with you.
0: Two horses?
2: One for Running Wolf and one for Thundercloud.
0: Tonto, do that. And what you do?
2: The stampede will arouse the village. Every brave will rush in that direction. When I hear the noise, I'll gallop straight for Thundercloud's wigwam and swing him up behind me.
0: That's plenty dangerous.
2: The best chance we have is our only chance. Now, come on, we'll get Silver and Scout. Easy, Silver.
3: Oh, Scout. Oh, fella. Oh.
2: Running Wolf, did you tie up that sentry?
4: When I'd knock, he's bound and gagged, my son.
2: All ready, then. Get up behind Tonto. Go ahead, Kimosabe. The horse's hoofs are wrapped in cloth to deaden the sound. Follow this ridge until you're on the far side.
0: Running Wolf, him show way. This his village.
2: As soon as you stampede the horses, fire into the air to draw attention. I'll ride for the wigwam. We'll meet back here.
0: Adios, Kimosabe.
4: Adios.
0: Get him up, scout.
2: All right, Silver. They'll arouse the village. It's up to us to rescue Thundercloud. This way, old fella. Come on, Silver.
4: Look, there, Tonto.
0: The horses. You help take cloth off scout's hoofs. When we ride, we make more noise. Better for Mask Man that way.
4: They ride downhill to horses.
0: Already. In the saddle. We go slow part way. Then when Tonto yell, we go plenty fast. Shoot plenty hard. Yell loud. We make sure Mask Friend hear us.
2: Steady, Silver. Steady, boy. We've got to wait for Tonto and Running Wolf. Steady. There they go, Silver. They've stampeded the horses. Now, Silver.
5: 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As he drew near, the masked man shouted,
6: 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Be Thundercloud!
7: Masked man, I am here.
6: Into the saddle. I'll ride behind you.
8: Ready, the masked man. Stop him!
9: Masked brother, look out! There is Tomahawk. Oh. You shot the bow right from his hand.
6: Up in the saddle. Hip! Come on, Silver! Faster, Silver! Faster!
9: You have done it! We are beyond the village.
6: We'll meet Tonto and Running Wolf on the ridge ahead.
10: I'll Silver! Away!
4: We are here. But where is White Brother?
0: Him come plenty soon.
4: Sky grows light. With dawn, Tomahawk will take up trail.
10: On, Silver!
4: The mask one.
6: Tie! Tie, Kimosabe.
0: You got Thundercloud. That good.
4: We have horses and saddles.
6: 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Let me help you from the saddle.
11: I am old for such a wild ride.
2: We have a few minutes for you to rest up. We had to travel fast to get away, but they won't be able to locate our trail yet. Sit down, Thundercloud.
11: Who is this?
4: When Adnak stood on guard, Masked Man hit him with his fist so he would make no outcry.
2: He was your brave, Thundercloud. What shall we do with him?
11: He is my brave no longer. He has made Tomahawk chief. But he has ears. He can listen.
2: Listen?
11: Yes, my son. All of you will listen. Masked Man, I told you before that I must make a trip.
2: Yes, Tonto and I are ready to go with you.
11: That is good. For I shall need your help.
0: And where we go?
11: Listen well. And you too, Monadnock. I go to find the magic belt.
4: No. Magic belt?
11: Yes. The magic belt which is the symbol of my power over my warriors.
4: Magic belt that glows in the dark.
11: Even so, Running Wolf. Masked Man, with the belt, my braves will once more respect me as their chief. I shall once more gain control of my tribe. For the belt is mighty medicine, respected and revered by every red man.
2: Where is the magic belt now?
11: Years ago, when I thought there was no longer need for the belt, I gave it to a medicine man for safekeeping. But now, there is need of the belt. Its magic power is needed to lead my people into peaceful ways once more. Masked Man, My son, we must go to Finger Mountain. We must seek out Kadota, the medicine man. He is the keeper of the belt.
1: Tonto not know where Finger Mountain is.
11: It is many days' journey from here, Tonto. It is lonely. Only Kadota lives there.
4: Finger Mountain is a sacred mountain. It is forbidden.
11: You need not go with us, Running Wolf.
4: Oh, I will go, Thundercloud.
11: No, the masked man and Tonto will be enough. Better that you should stay near the village to watch what occurs. There might be danger for my granddaughter, Gray Antelope.
4: So be it. Thundercloud has spoken. I shall remain.
2: The sun is rising. It's time for us to travel.
11: I am rested, my son.
2: Use this horse, Thundercloud.
4: We are ready, Kemosabe.
2: You better leave now, Running Wolf. Circle east. We'll be going west.
4: I go now, and I pray my chief returns with the magic belt. Enoga. Hey!
2: Ready, Thundercloud?
11: There is one thing more, my son.
2: We have little time.
11: I did not tell you about the arrow that was aimed at me. I meant to tell you, but there was not the chance. I brought the arrow with me. It is a peculiar arrow. Perhaps it means something to you.
2: Tonto, it's a black arrow.
11: Oh, I see it has some deeper meaning.
2: Yes, it tells us what's behind this attempt to stir up the Indians. It's better if we keep the secret.
11: Very well, Masked Man. Then we go toward Finger Mountain.
2: Lead the way, Thundercloud. You know the direction. Tonto and I will follow.
11: So be it.
2: Tonto. Now that we've seen the arrow, we've got even more reason for helping Thundercloud regain control of his tribe. This isn't just a small matter. It concerns the whole West.
1: That's right.
2: Tonto, that magic belt must be found.
1: We go on trail now.
2: We're riding with Chief Thundercloud. Come on, Silver.
1: Come on, Scout.
10: Come, Silver! Away!
3: All right, Tomahawk. We got the whole story from Monadnock. Tell your braves to go back to the village.
7: One moment.
3: We haven't time.
7: 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You are going to follow trail of Thundercloud and Masked One?
3: Yes, we are.
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3: He won't.
7: Magic belt is big medicine. I have heard stories of it. Shines in the dark like the light of a million stars. Shines brighter than the moon. Its spell is great. Thundercloud gets magic belt. Every brave, every warrior will follow him. Thundercloud must not get the magic belt.
3: Well, we'll make sure he doesn't get it. Come on, Turner, hit the trail.
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Is there any greater glory, any greater thrill? No, never in a

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Bobby, Bobby, Bobby, Bobby, Bobby, Bobby, Bobby, Bobby, Bobby, Bobby, Bobby, Bobby, Bobby, Bobby, Bobby, Bobby, Bobby, Bobby, Bobby, Bobby, Bobby, Bobby, Bobby, Bobby, Bobby, Bobby, Bobby, Bobby, Bobby, Bobby, Bobby, Bobby, Bobby, Bobby, Bobby, Bobby, Bobby, Bobby, Bobby, Bobby, Bobby, Bobby, Bobby, Bobby, Bobby, Bobby, Bobby, Bob

by curiosity goaded, is there really any danger that love is now outmoded? I'm interested especially in knowing why you waste it. True romance is so fleshly. With what have you replaced it? What is your latest foible? Is gin rummy more exquisite? Is skiing more enjoyable? For heaven's sake, what is it? I can't believe that love has lost its glamour, that passion is really passé. If gender is just a term in grammar, how can I ever find my way when I'm a stranger here myself? How can he ignore my available condition?

0: rail. My gosh. Was she hurt, Sage?
1: She was not, I must report, colder than an iceman's tongs. I would therefore suggest, my friend, that in case you intend to retrieve the footwear, you first pave the way by a note of apology, an order of cut flowers, and a few telephone calls, thus avoiding the legal action, which I am sure she is prepared to instigate.
2: Jake?
1: Thank you, no. I'll close the door myself. Thank you. Goodbye.
2: Well, this is serious, McGee. You might have an ugly lawsuit on your hands.
3: I'll run right down and order some flowers sent to her right away with a note of apology. Where's my hat? Oh, yeah, right here in the hall.
2: Maybe that was what you forgot to remember, to clean out the hall closet.
3: I wonder if...
4: and the orchestra and blues.

0: There. I got the hall closet cleaned out, Molly. That was what I got that ribbon on my finger to remind me of. I've done it. Only I don't think it was that.
1: Well, how about seeing Miss Hortense Birdbody about your overshoe?
0: I've decided to let her keep it for the scrap drive. There was 5 pounds of rubber in that thing.
1: Well, you still owe her an apology.
0: Now, I'll call her up. Give me the phone.
1: Here.
0: Thanks. Hello, operator. Give me the residence of Miss Hortense Birdbody at 34 Pete's Sake. Is that you, Mert?
1: Oh, dear.
0: How's every little thing, Mert? Excuse me. What's that, Mert? Your aunt lost a beautiful big Afghan.
1: Huh? Oh, how terrible. Did she knit it herself?
0: No, she was engaged to him and he went back to Afghanistan. What's that, Mert? Okay, thanks anyway. She says there's no number listed for a Hortense Birdbody. Well, that lets me out.
1: Not necessarily. She can still sue you.
0: I'll take a chance. Let him sue me. I'll plead nux prosy ad fortem.
1: What does that mean?
0: I don't know. But they won't either, and I'll gain 3 weeks till they try to look it up. Darn it, I wish I could remember what I'd have done. Was I supposed to do if I had this string on my finger?
1: Well, now... Let me think a minute.
0: Yeah,
1: now.
0: Me too.
1: Did you take those rental books back to Kramer's drugstore?
0: Yes, sir, I did. On the way back from returning Wilcox's stepladder. I told Kramer they were two of the worst mystery stories I ever read.
1: Oh, I don't know. The body in the bass drum was very entertaining, I thought.
0: Bah. I knew who did it after I read 3 pages.
1: From which end?
0: What do you mean, from which end? You think I peek in the back of the book to see who done it?
1: Yes.
0: Well, don't you?
1: Yes.
0: Well, then, gee whiz, don't criticize me. I never did it till first I...
2: Hello, folks. Am I intruding?
1: Not at all, Mr. Wilcox. Come right in.
0: Hi, Junior. That a new Christmas necktie you're wearing?
2: You can't even see my necktie. I've got my muffler over it.
0: That's why I thought it must be a Christmas tie. Well, what's on your mind, tall, dark, and commercial?

0: Well, I just wanted to thank you for bringing my stepladder back, pal.
1: Oh, he's been returning borrowed articles all day, Mr. Wilcox.
2: Incidentally, Junior, you got gypped on that stepladder, you know that? I no sooner stepped on it than three rungs busted and it spraddled out like a hurdle jumper.
0: It was all right when I bought it, chum. You've had it so long, it's rotted away.
1: Say, when did you borrow that ladder, McGee?
2: Why, last summer, I think. Or was it last spring?
0: It was neither one.
2: Oh.
0: I loaned it to you originally so you could patch the top of your car because you were driving to the World's Fair in Chicago.
1: Which one, Mr. Wilcox?
2: What do you mean, which one? Why, that was only in 1930 or something.
0: Sure, sure. Only 10 years ago.
2: Oh.
0: That was about the time I first met you folks, remember?
2: Ah, yes.
0: And started telling people about Johnson's self-polishing glow coat.
2: Ah, yes.
0: The wonderful finish for linoleum that shines as it dries.
1: Heavenly days, it is almost 10 years, isn't it?
2: And you haven't changed hardly at all a bit, Junior.
0: Nope. And neither has glow coat. Still the finest protection money can buy to keep your linoleum floor coverings protected against dust and dampness, and to restore the real beauty of the color and pattern.
2: Ah, yes.
0: That's been a great association, kids, a great association.
1: Yes, we think so, too, Mr. Wilcox.
2: And it sure has, Junior. You got a little less pepper in your personality, a little more salt in your hair, but... you're still the same old Racine Shifter.
0: Well, I'll tell you. You'll never know how much I... well, how much this... this thing has meant to me. I want you to know that... Let me take that handkerchief, will you, pal?
1: Oh.
0: Thanks.
1: Are you that sentimental about it, Mr. Wilcox?
0: About this handkerchief? Yes. It's one my sister embroidered, and this magpie you married borrowed it from me 2 years ago. Oh. See you later, folks.
2: Of all the hokum, why didn't he just ask for the handkerchief? I'd have given it to him. He didn't have to ham it up like that.
1: Well, I thought it was a pretty good act myself. Has he ever had any movie offers?
2: Yeah, two of them. He sat in a woman's lap by mistake in a movie one night, and her husband offered to poke him in the nose. Then he saw how big Wilcox was and offered an apology.
1: Say, look, McGee, can't you take that silly red ribbon off your finger now? Mm. Why don't you sit down and relax? You must be tired.
2: Tired? I had to shorten my suspenders to keep myself standing up.
1: Well, the only thing I can think of that you haven't done is fix that clock in our bedroom. Mm. You know, the one that Aunt Sarah gave us for a wedding present?
2: You mean that marble Venus with the clock in her stomach? I can't fix that.
1: Why not?
2: Well, I don't know. I just... well, gee whiz, it embarrasses me. Every time I start toward her with a pair of pliers, I feel like Dr. Kildare. Besides, I don't see...
1: Oh, for goodness sake, Herr Alice, darling. Hello, dear.
3: Hello, Mrs. McGee. Hello, Mr. McGee. Did I get a Christmas card or phone call from Paul?
2: Paul?
3: Uh-huh.
2: Not Paul Bunyan, the owner of Babe, the blue-eyed ox, 40 axe handles between the eyes.
3: No, this is a fellow by the name of Paul, which he works at the next bench to me at the airplane plant. And is he ever a good-looking man, my dear?
1: Oh, you really go for him, Alice, huh?
3: Oh, all the girls go for him, Mrs. McGee. He's been whistled at more than a downtown grade crossing. He's got Ronald Coleman's eyes and Cary Grant's chin and Clark Gable's personality and my blowtorch, which he forgot to give back last week.
2: Why do you suppose he ignored you this Christmas, kid? Did his passion cool when the blowtorch went out?
3: Well, I suppose really it was on account of we had a little difference of opinion last week. I said he was a rat and he said he wasn't.
1: Well, just what instigated this tender little exchange of personalities, Alice?
3: Well, he stopped in a drugstore to make a phone call, and he was expecting an answer, so he asked me to sit in the telephone booth and keep it for him till he got back. And he was gone for an hour and a half. And believe me, I was so tired from that little wooden stool, I walked 3 blocks in a sitting down position. And that's when I called him a rat.
2: Or had he been all that time playing pool?
3: No. No, he went to a newsreel theater because he said drugstores make him nervous. Because when he was a child, somebody put an ice cream cone down his back. Oh, but that wasn't what made me so mad.
1: What did, Alice?
3: Well, it was while I was walking all bent over on account of being in the phone booth so long. And Paul said, "Do you have to do that, stoop?" Jeepers, I wish he'd call me or something so I...
1: I'll get it. 79 Whistle Vista, Miley McGee speaking. Who? Oh, yes, she's right here. Who's calling, please? Oh, Alice, it's Paul.
3: It is? Mm. Oh, thank you. Hello, Paul. This is Alice, and I still think you're a rat. Yes, Mrs. McGee, it's been a beautiful Christmas, and I got some perfume and some books and a new line of glasses.
0: The King's Men, and only 12 more shopping months till Christmas.
4: more shopping months till Christmas. Still, I've lots of time. I've decided to skip next year. I won't spend a dime.

0: Let me see. I fixed the vacuum cleaner. I took back the books. I returned Wilcox's stepladder.
1: Oh, for goodness sakes, McGee, stop worrying, will you? You've done more work around here today than you have in the last 5 years.
0: Doggone it, I still don't know why I got this ribbon on my finger. It must have been something I wanted to do first thing today, and I don't feel that I have done it.
1: You paid the gas bill, dearie?
0: Yeah, and the phone bill and my personal account at the shoe sign stand.
1: Well, that's all I can think of, unless you forgot to patch that wallpaper in the hall upstairs.
0: I done that the minute I got back from returning Wilcox's stepladder. And believe me, that yellow chrysanthemum design is pretty tough to match up, too.
1: Well, where on earth did you find any paper to match it? It's been on there for 8 years.
0: Well, it didn't match exactly. I had to use some we had left over from papering the dining room.
1: Yes, but that's a running design of a hunting scene. Yeah. Horses jumping over fences.
0: Yeah, I know. You never saw a horse jumping over a chrysanthemum. Take a look upstairs. One of the most unusual. I wish people would quit bothering us till I remember what I got this ribbon tied on my finger for. It's exasperating. That's... Come in.
1: Oh, hello, Dr. Gamble.
2: Hello, Mrs. McGee. Hello, McGee.
0: Hi, Hippocrates.
2: If you are referring to the father of medicine, McGee, it's pronounced Hippocrates.
0: Mm-hmm. And if I wasn't...
1: Now, boys. Don't let's get started on one of those arguments. It's too near after Christmas.
2: Yes, it is, Mrs. McGee, and I just stopped into... Well, why the hair ribbon on the digit, my boy? Gonna flag down a train or something?
1: That's to remind him to do something, Doctor.
2: To do what?
0: Doggone it, that's just it. I can't remember what.
1: He's been working like a dog around here today, Doctor. He's fixed things, returned things, and... paid bills and just generally worn himself to another.
0: And I still don't feel like I've done what this ribbon was supposed to remind me of to have done.
2: You say you paid all your bills?
1: Yes, he has, Doctor.
2: No, he hasn't, dear.
0: And who haven't I paid, wise guy?
2: Me?
1: Oh, heavenly day.
0: Oh, gosh, I'm sorry, Doc. You completely slipped my mind.
2: That's all right. If everybody paid the doctor's bill when it was due, the doctor could get some nice new instruments and pay his rent and buy some medical books and get more up-to-date things, and we wouldn't want that to happen, would we? Or would we?
1: Pay the man right now, McGee. Do you happen to know the amount, Doctor?
2: By an odd coincidence, Mrs. McGee, I have a copy of the bill right here.
0: Odd coincidence, my clavicle. You were probably going to come over here and beat on the door till the dough got shook out of my piggy bank. Well, how much? Big fat bandage bandit.
2: $23.
1: That's very reasonable.
0: Reasonable? Why, for $23 I could jack up my ankles and get a whole new body. Of all the pill-peddling piracy I ever heard of, this takes the silver-mounted sleeping tablet. $23. What did you see the last time you looked down my throat, a diamond mine? 20.
2: Oh, stop shouting, McGee. You know very well you call me over here every time you mistake gluttony for heart trouble. Of course, if you'd like to go on my charity list...
1: We don't want anything of the kind, Doctor.
0: Shh. Charity list, he says. Ha-ha! The last time you treated a case for free, it was because your dog nosed it wrong.
2: The word... The word, McGee, is diagnosed.
0: In your case, it's dog-nosed, you big Airedale.
1: Now,
2: look here, McGee. I'm a very patient man, as any doctor would be who waited for you to pay a bill. But if I have to take any more of your silly vaudeville, I'll forget my ethics and spread your septum all over your unclassic profile.
0: Oh, yeah? Well, you leave my septum out of this. Why, I could stand on a basketball and bounce you around like a yo-yo.
2: You don't say.
0: Yeah.
2: Just because you carry a little globe under your belt, don't get the idea you're Charles Atlas. I know every alleged muscle in your miserable little chassis, McGee, and you haven't got the stamina of yesterday's spaghetti.
0: Is that so? Why,
1: now, listen here. That's enough. Now, it's enough. Stop it. I won't have another word. Doctor, you'll have to excuse McGee. He's worked so hard today, he's worn out and irritable. McGee, $23 is a very fair charge.
0: Oh, yeah? Well, then let him itemize.
2: That's fair enough. Here's the bill. June 3rd, office call. Taking bowling ball off thumb. $3.
1: I remember that.
0: So do I. That leaves 20.
2: July 5th, house call. Emergency, 3 a.m. Patient terrified. Turning red all over. Diagnosis, sunburn. Shall I go on, McGee?
1: No, Doctor, of course not. Same $23, McGee.
0: Here you are, Doc. You don't have to give me a receipt. I trust you.
2: Isn't that sweet? He trusts me. Well, I may as well tell you now, McGee, the reason I had this bill with me is that I was coming over here to tear it up as a New Year's present. Your silly ailments have kept me in good humor the whole year. Good day.
1: You were too tired, McGee.
0: Imagine old Doc flying off the handle like that, though, just because I forgot to pay his measles. I wonder if that's what I was supposed to remember.
1: No.
0: Huh?
1: I said no, it wasn't.
0: How do you know what
1: Look,
0: I...
1: Look, dearie, I've got a confession to make.
0: Huh?
1: I tied that ribbon on your finger last night while you were asleep.
0: You did? But what for?
1: Because there was something I wanted you to do for me today.
0: Well, for the... What did you want me to do?
1: I can't remember.
0: Oh, this is ridiculous.

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1: Molly, do you realize this is our last show this year?
2: Oh, for goodness sakes, it is, isn't it?
1: And I was just talking to Doc Gamble again. He says he thought the new year was going to mean big things for me.
2: Really?
1: Yeah, he says I'm the progressive type. Says I got the perfect character for the new year because I'm real 44 caliber.
2: 44 caliber?
1: Yeah.
2: That's quite a big bore, isn't it?
1: Yes. Oh, good night.
2: And Happy New Year and good night, all.
0: The character of Mr. Wellington heard on this program was played by Ransom Sherman. This is Harlow Wilcox speaking for the makers of Johnson Wax Finishes for Home and Industry, inviting you all to be with us again next Tuesday night. Good night. This program has come to you from Hollywood. This is the National Broadcasting Company.
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1: I know it, Mr. Tucker.
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Hello, men. This is Bob Hope saying hello on V-Disc. 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

0: 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Ladies and gentlemen, your producer, Mr. William Keeley.
1: Greetings from Hollywood, ladies and gentlemen. 60 years ago today, October 28th, the Statue of Liberty was unveiled in New York Harbor. Since then, millions of people have sailed beneath her upraised torch to a new life in a brave new world. Our play tonight, RKO's recent hit, From This Day Forward, deals with the most important of these millions, our own men in uniform, returning to the problems and complexities of present-day America. It's a story of love and hope against the background of this changing and exciting world. And we're fortunate in having both stars of the picture. Joan Fontaine, one of Hollywood's most accomplished players, and Mark Stevens, whose spectacular rise to stardom heralds a brilliant future. I imagine all of us are thinking in terms of From This Day Forward, wondering what the future holds. But how many of you know that Halloween, which we observe on Thursday, was originally a day of fortune-telling and prophecy? It was a day when young girls, especially, resorted to many forms of magic ritual to find out when and whom they'd marry. Nowadays, I'm sure, young girls depend more on their personal attractiveness to win a husband, on the kind of complexion loveliness that Lux Toilet Soap Care can bring. And once you try Lux Toilet Soap and get acquainted with its form of magic, I'm sure that you'll depend on it from this day forward. On to our play, starring Joan Fontaine as Susan and Mark Stevens as Bill. Our curtain rises on Act One.

0: It's mid-afternoon in New York City. In front of a large office building, a young man in uniform pauses before entering and turns to the girl at his side.
1: Well, I guess I better go on, Susan. Where'll you be?
2: Oh, I'll go and help Martha.
1: Oh, yeah, that's right, the moving day, huh?
2: What you looking for?
1: Well, that card they gave me at the separation center, I need it. You're supposed to show it to them when you go to the employment service. Oh, here it is. Well, goodbye, honey.
2: Goodbye, Bill. Hey, wait a minute.
1: Huh?
2: Kiss.
1: Oh.
2: That's better. Looks like you learned some bad habits in the Army.
1: Well, I sure didn't do much kissing.
2: Well, maybe it was a good habit then. Oh, Bill, remember the first time you kissed me?
1: I'm sure I remember. The time we took the Hudson River day boat up to Newburgh.
2: Bill.
1: Oh, wait a minute. I remember. It was the time you had a date with Victor Ballbrain, and you found out you didn't have a date with him at all.
2: No, it wasn't. It was on August 21st at 10 o'clock.
1: You're sure it wasn't 9:29?
2: Uh-uh. Because I was wearing my blue silk and I snagged my stockings. And we were sitting in the club room of the Y, and I said that you needed a haircut, and then you got mad, and then you kissed me. That was the first time.
1: You know, baby, you almost made me forget.
2: Forget what?
1: It's no time for memories. I better get going.
2: Oh, good luck, darling.
1: Thanks.
2: And don't worry, because I know you're going to get a job. A good job.
1: Sure I am. Don't you worry either.
3: U.S. Employment Service. Mr. Hoffman, one moment, I'll ring. U.S. Employment Service. One moment, I'll give you
1: information. I beg your pardon?
3: Yes?
1: I want a job.
3: Name, please?
1: William Cummings.
3: Your discharge paper?
1: Here.
3: What kind of work did you do?
1: I was a turret lathe operator.
3: Well, if you'll take this form, please, and fill out this paper. There are several questions you'll have to answer. If you'll take it over to that table, please.
1: Oh, yeah. Yeah, thanks. Forms. Fill out the forms. Always a form, soldier. Always some questions. What do you expect? You want a job? You gotta answer questions. Never ask, do you love your wife? Like to have kids? You ever been hungry, scared? How do you feel about things in general? Why should it? Just answer the question, soldier. Just answer the question.
4: Hey, you sure jumped, Sergeant.
1: Yeah, I guess I did. It's only thunder.
4: Gonna rain.
1: I sure hope so. Cool things off, maybe. Rain. You're home, soldier, and it's raining. Ah, rain's lucky. That's what Susie said 8 years ago, just before we were married. I remember her standing by the doorway. Rain's lucky for us, she said. Rain's lucky. Hey, get back in the doorway. You'll get soaked.
2: Oh, who cares? Rain's lucky for us. Rained the day you came to New York, and it rained the day we met.
1: Yeah, sure is coming down. Say, maybe we better not go to Martha's, huh?
2: Oh, Bill, she's just my sister. She'll love you.
1: You're afraid, too.
2: Yeah, a little bit. The subway's just down at the corner. Let's run for it.
1: Okay.
2: Ready?
1: Here we go. Come on, baby. Your family can't scare us.
5: You sure picked a fine time to bring your beau, Susie. The apartment's a mess.
2: Oh, we came to see you, not the apartment.
1: Susan, I were wondering if you could take in a movie with us.
5: Oh, I wish I could, Bill, but I can't leave this ironing.
2: Say, where's Hank?
5: Sleeping, naturally.
2: Oh.
5: I wanted him to take the kids to the park, but the rain started...
1: Oh, it stopped raining now.
5: Oh.
1: Say... We saw the kids outside. Gee, they're swell.
6: Stay out of the gutter, you kids! Timmy!
2: Who's that, Bob Beasley?
6: Barbara!
5: Who else? Excuse me a minute. Timmy, are you and Barbara playing in that gutter again?
6: No, Mom, honest.
5: Well, then what are you fussing at them for, Mom?
6: I ain't fussing. I just told them not to go before they went.
5: I thought you were going for a ride with Jake and Charlie.
6: Well, Jake ain't here yet. Besides, they don't want an old woman like I going along.
5: Oh, Ma, don't talk like that. My mother-in-law, Bill... You'll probably get a fine impression of me, but honest, someday I'm going to kill that dame.
2: Oh, Martha.
5: She lives upstairs, Bill. All day long, she sits at the window yelling at the kids.
1: Yeah, Susie introduced me to her.
5: You mean you've been up to see her?
2: Uh-huh, from the street. We yell, too.
5: It's bad enough to live in the same house with your mother-in-law, but when she owns the building... Well, the minute Hank gets a job, we're going to clear out of here so fast.
7: Oh, hello, Susan.
5: Oh, so you decided to get up, huh?
7: How can I sleep with you yelling out the window all the time? Well, Susie, is this the guy?
5: Oh, stop it. Bill, this is Hank.
1: Oh, how do you do?
7: Glad to know you, kid.
5: And why don't you put on a shirt?
7: What for? My underwear's clean.
5: You might just pretend to have some manners.
7: Hey, how about a little beer for our guests?
5: It's in the icebox. Go and get it.
7: Come on in the kitchen, Bill. I'll give you the lowdown on these two dames before you get sucked in.
5: Excuse me, honey, if I keep on ironing. Do you like him, Martha? I wouldn't mind ironing if it wasn't
2: for these... Do you like him, Martha?
5: Susie, do me a favor. Think a good long time before you go and get married.
2: Oh, now, wait a minute.
5: No, I mean it. Of course, I want you to use your own judgment,
2: I haven't heard that for a long time. Remember how it used to work?
5: Yeah, I know. Susie, why don't you...
2: Why don't I what?
5: Why don't you learn something from Hank and me? Look at us.
2: Why don't you leave Hank?
5: Leave Hank? But he needs me.
2: And you need him. And you love him, don't you?
5: Yeah. Yeah, sure I do. But that's got nothing to do with you.
2: You're different, Susan. I don't know. It's so hard to figure out.
7: Nothing like a good glass of beer. You know something? I'm glad it's Sunday. I don't have to go out and look for a job. Now, what was that you were saying?
1: Oh, nothing important. I
7: say, how did you and Susie happen to get together?
1: Oh, well, we met at the...
7: Well, now you take Martha and me. We both had jobs at the same factory, making cardboard boxes. You and Susie going to get married?
1: Well, we haven't...
7: Martha had an awful time deciding about us. But finally she says okay, and she gives up a career, and we done it. Susie going to quit the bookstore?
1: Well, you know, we talked about...
7: Oh, don't let her do it, kid. No, sir. Well, drink up, kid. Mazel tov. Say, you're a great little talker, ain't you?
1: Oh, sure. So are you.
7: Huh?
5: You haven't given up your job, Susan.
2: Not yet.
5: Or your room at the YW?
2: Uh-uh.
5: As much of a life, isn't it?
7: Martha!
5: But just don't go trading it in for something worse. Oh, I guess I haven't got any right to go bawling you out.
2: Oh, sure you have, Martha. You got a reason. Well, I don't see why you're so worried about Bill and me.
7: Hey, Martha!
5: What is it? I see the way he looks at you.
7: Hey, Martha, did you know that Bill here is a machinist?
1: Well, I've been...
2: Well, he works at Tartlade. You know, he brought his micrometer from the shop once, and he measured my hair. My hair measures 1.2 thousandths.
7: I guess you don't like a trade like that overnight.
5: Yeah, I guess you
2: don't. He sets up lathes, too.
7: Me? I'm going to get a chicken farm.
5: Oh, sure.
7: Now, look, you take 100 chickens, Bill. You give them the benefit of the doubt, and they knock out 50 eggs a day. At the end of the week, you got 350 chickens. And at the end of the year, you're lousy with them. Then all you do is sit back and watch them wake. You get the picture?
5: Yeah, but first you got to get the job, to get the money, to get the chickens. Try getting that picture.
7: All right, sure. But didn't I just read in the paper that instead of 8 million unemployed, there's really only...
8: Hey, Mama, Uncle Jake says Bob and me can go in the car, too.
9: Can we, Mommy?
5: No, it's too close to supper.
9: But I want to go. I want to go.
8: Oh, you always bawling. It don't make no difference to me, Mom. But Barbara might get upset and be sick like she does when she don't have her way. Huh, Barbara?
5: Timmy.
8: I just said she might.
7: Oh, let the kids go, Martha.
5: Oh, well, but get in there and wash first.
8: Okay. Come on, Barbara. You see, I told you.
1: I think maybe we better begin along, too, Susie.
5: Oh, so soon?
2: Yeah, I guess
7: so. Say, Bill, I hear you're studying to be an artist.
1: Now, wait a minute,
7: well,
1: Susie.
7: Well, it's supposed to be a secret or something.
2: Well, you'd think so to listen to Bill.
1: Oh, it's just that I'm not much good at it yet, and it's kind of silly to talk about it. Well, what do you say, Susie?
2: Well, bye, Martha.
5: So long, sis. Don't forget what I said.
2: I won't.
1: Thanks for the beer, Hank.
7: Just don't do nothing I wouldn't do, you lovebirds.
2: Goodbye, Terry. Bye, Barbara.
9: Bye.
7: Hey, Susie.
2: Yeah?
7: Maybe I'll come in that bookstore and buy a book someday.
2: Yeah, why don't you, Hank? Martha, the kids can read it to you.
1: You know, we've been so busy walking, I never asked you. Did you like the movie?
2: Oh, it was all right, I guess. Liked it. Bill, let's stop here a minute.
1: Okay.
2: You know, whenever I take a walk, I like to stop here. Now, why? Because you once painted a picture of this. Bridge over the Harlem River. And tonight it's just like it was in your painting. Quiet and dark and the river glistening down there.
1: And what?
2: Oh, one lonely star in the sky.
1: Yeah, first star. Go on, make a wish.
2: Starlight, star bright, first star I see tonight. I wish I may, I wish I might. I wish my wish had come true tonight.
1: What'd you wish?
2: Oh, that every day was Sunday. You know what I mean?
1: Yeah, me too. Susan, a guy's got to be practical. A guy's got to try and look ahead.
2: Yeah.
1: A guy's got to depend on a job for a living. What right's he got to think of marriage?
2: What right?
1: Well, supposing he loses his job.
2: Well, I know you're thinking of Hank, aren't you? Hank and my sister.
1: No, not especially. Besides, they were that way because of the heat, maybe. Huh. It's been hot today.
2: You should see them in the wintertime.
1: All right. Take Hank, then. I don't get it. There's a guy with a wife and two kids and no job. Can you imagine how he feels? He must be sorry he ever got married.
2: Martha loves him.
1: Well, that makes it even worse. I don't know what they expected. What they got handed to them isn't much of an argument for marriage, is it?
2: Is it?
1: Oh, Susan, how can I be sure of anything? How can I promise a girl security or guarantee her happiness?
2: Bill, do you love me?
1: Yes.
2: Are you asking me to marry you?
1: Yeah, I guess I am, since you put it that way. I guess I am. Are you surprised?
2: No.
1: Gosh, I never thought it'd be anything like this. Hot Sunday night, High Bridge in the Bronx. That's all I've got. Maybe it isn't enough. But you'll make a beautiful bride, Susan.
2: All brides are beautiful. Because they're young and full of hope and they're kind of all shiny inside. Martha was a bride once. Even old Ma Beasley.
1: Yeah. What else can I say? That I love you? I've said that.
2: Well, what are we waiting for, Bill?
1: Are you afraid?
2: Yes, Bill.
1: So am I, baby. So am I. We got married that week. The heck with the future, we said. Why shouldn't we do all right? Yeah, why shouldn't we? Except now, today, 1946. Where am I? Looking for a job, filling out forms. Questions and more questions. Afraid to go home almost. Afraid I remember our first home in just a tiny apartment. I was swell. I remember what Susie said. Isn't it wonderful, she said, to have a place where you can lock the door?
8: And... lock the door, and it's all ours, Bill, and nobody else's.
1: That's all I thought about all day, Susie, about hurrying back home.
8: Oh, Bill, look, a wedding present for my boss.
1: A book?
8: Uh-huh, an entire book on how to make good coffee.
1: Oh, after all the years you worked in that bookshop, you'd think Higgler'd give me some...
8: Oh, Bill, he was very nice, and didn't he give me 3 whole days off on our honeymoon?
1: Well, pretty soon, maybe we can tell him to find somebody else. I don't like my wife working.
8: Oh, darling, I thought we weren't going to talk about that anymore.
1: Yep, that's right. Say, Susie, what would you do if you had $25?
8: Buy a house, maybe, or a car.
1: No, I mean it. What would you do?
8: What are you talking about?
1: Well, how do you like that? I come home with $25 and my
8: $25?
1: Not only that, I got a letter from the boss.
8: Bill, you didn't.
1: Sure, here. Go on, read it.
2: Dear Mr. Cummings, on behalf of the company, may I extend felicitation on your recent marriage. Remember now as you work that you have 3 mouths to feed. 3?
1: Go on.
2: Yours, your wife's, and that of the J.J. 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Wilson President. Okay, where's the check?
1: Right here. Says, paid the order of William Cummings, the sum of $25, to buy something special for Mrs. Cummings, like a new dress.
8: Oh, no, you don't. We're going to buy you a drawing board.
1: I got a drawing board.
8: I mean, a really good drawing board.
1: Susie, we're going to buy you a dress.
8: Drawing board.
1: I got a drawing board.
8: I got a dress.
1: Now, look,
8: well, how about a savings account? We'd get one of those little books, and then each week we'd... Hey, and another thing. J.J. Wilson's got his eye on you.
1: Huh?
8: Sure he has. He sent you a letter and a check, didn't he?
1: Oh, honey, he's got 3,000 men working for him.
8: And they all got letters and checks.
1: Of course not, but...
8: Well, you see, it's like I said, J.J. Wilson's got his eye on you.
1: Oh, Susie, baby, I've never even seen J.J. Wilson. The foreman gave me the check.
8: Well, Mr. Wilson knows you got married, doesn't he?
1: It's on my file. It's routine.
8: Well, he sent you the letter.
1: Yeah, spelt my name wrong.
8: Well, the point is, you got a check from J.J. Wilson, and Bill, I'm so proud of you, and I love you, I love you.
1: Oh, someday you'll know who I am, Susie. Someday he'll spell my name right.
10: U.S. Employment Service. I'll connect you with information.
11: U.S. Employment. Well, how are you doing, Sarge? I'm stuck with this thing.
1: Well, I'm kind of working at it, Lieutenant.
11: You having trouble? You shouldn't miss. Say, that's some list of jobs you've had.
1: You seem to be having a little trouble, too.
11: I know I am. I know who I am and where I live and what race I am. Those questions I can answer. That's where I stop. There's no space on the form to say what you'd like to do. You see, I never worked before.
1: Well, maybe you learned something in the Army that...
11: Yeah, learned to drop bombs. Yeah, but that's no trade. Yeah, I guess a fella's really out of luck until he learns some trade. Then he's safe. Hey, like you, for instance, turret lathe operator. I sure wish I could do that.
1: Oh, you'll do all right, Lieutenant.
11: Yeah, sure. I'll do all right.
1: He thinks a guy's safe, he's got a trade. Well, Keep telling that to yourself, Bill. Sell yourself on that. You're safe. You're safe. Yeah, but things happen that are bigger than the guy or his trade. You're a bombardier. War's over. No more bombs. Or you're a turret lathe operator. And there's a depression. No more jobs. The day they hand you the pink slip, you'd rather do anything than go home and tell your wife. So you stop off and buy a drink. You buy another.
5: Hello, Bill.
1: What do you mean, I'm drunk?
5: Now, Bill, I'm not mad.
1: Good.
5: And I don't want to be a nagging wife.
1: Good.
5: And I don't expect to know where you are every minute of the time, even if it is 11:30.
1: Good.
5: And I don't want you to feel tied down in any way.
1: Good.
5: Will you stop saying good, Bill?
1: Good.
5: Now, you knew Martha and Hank were coming here to dinner. You knew I'd made a special dinner with stuffed peppers and everything. And how do you think they felt? How do you think I felt? I thought you were sick or you had an awful accident or something. And you come home like this.
1: Okay, so I'm drunk. So what about it?
5: You're drunk as an old goat. Go on, go to bed.
1: No.
5: What's that box?
1: It's my toolbox.
5: What'd you bring it home for?
1: That's what it is, my toolbox. Belonged to my father. Made it himself. Gave him before he died. It's beautiful. What'd I say? Come on, what'd I say?
5: What do you mean?
1: When I proposed to you on the bridge that night, what'd I tell you?
5: You said you loved me.
1: Yeah, what else?
5: What, that you wanted to marry me?
1: Yeah, go on.
5: Well, you said you couldn't promise me happiness.
1: That's right, what else?
5: Or guarantee security.
1: I didn't, I was right. I'm always right. Remember that lovely little letter I got from J.J. Wilson?
5: Bill.
1: That's the day I got another lovely little letter. Only this time he didn't single me out. All the boys got one.
5: Let me see it.
1: No, sit down. I'll read it to you. Dear Mr. Or you read it.
5: Dear Mr. Cummings, owing to circumstances beyond my control, J.J. Wilson Machinery and Engineering Corporation is forced to curtail its production. Therefore, I regret to say your services are no longer required.
1: Well, now you know. And he spelled my name wrong.
5: Come here, Bill.
1: Oh, Susie, I lost my job.
5: Yeah, I know. But it's going to be all right. Maybe better. I've still got my job and we've saved some money.
1: $35.
5: Well, my salary won't go far either, but what are we supposed to do, break down and cry? Well, I'm not going to, see? You still got your trade and you got your tools and you got me.
1: Oh, Susie, it's just that I love you so I...
5: Oh, well, then kiss me.
1: The honeymoon's over now, isn't it, baby?
5: Listen, Bill. All it takes to make a honeymoon is just you and me. Do you understand that?
1: Yeah, I understand.
5: Don't ever forget it, Bill. Not ever.

0: In a few moments, we'll bring you Act Two of From This Day Forward, starring Joan Fontaine and Mark Stevens. Here's Libby Collins, our Hollywood reporter. What's new and exciting, Libby?
1: Well, for one thing, Mr. Keeley, this afternoon I saw Paramount's exciting new picture, 2 years before The Mask.
0: Charles Dana's classic tale of adventure aboard a sailing ship in 1834. Life at sea was a bit rugged then, wasn't it, Libby?
1: Oh, that's understating it, Mr. Keeley. And while the picture was being filmed, life for the cast was rugged, too. You know, they built a full-size reproduction of the ship, complete with 90-foot mast. Hmm. I watched Alan Ladd and William Bendix shinny up that mast to furl the sails during a raging studio-made storm. It was breathtaking and really dangerous as well.
0: And the love interest?
1: Oh, very exciting. Paramount brought Esther Fernandez from Mexico to play the feminine lead.
0: Hmm, Mexico's Academy Award winner.
1: Mm-hmm. She's known and admired throughout Latin America. And she'll make a hit with American audiences, too. She's quite lovely.
0: How did she like us, north of the border?
1: Oh, very much, she told me. One thing that made her feel quite at home, and this will interest you, Mr. Kennedy, was finding Lux toilet soap in her studio dressing room. It's her favorite beauty aid, she said.
2: Well, Lux soap's a passport to beauty anywhere, Libby. And Esther Fernandez is a beauty, isn't she? And those gorgeous costumes she wore in 2 years before the mast, she made a delightful contrast to those seafaring characters, Alan Ladd and Brian Donlan.
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2: Recent tests by skin specialists proved it. 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Mr. Keeley returns to the microphone.
0: We continue with Act Two of From This Day Forward, starring Joan Fontaine as Susan and Mark Stevens as Bill. At the U.S. Employment Service, Bill Cummings still pores over the printed forms he must fill out in order to apply for a job. And his heart pounds with despair and desperation. For Bill remembers another time when he was out of work, and one evening in particular, that started when he called for Susan at Mr. Higgler's bookshop.
3: It'll be much longer, Susan.
4: Oh, Bill, we're just closing now. Say, Bill, any luck?
3: No.
4: Oh. Well, I'll just get my things. Is it all right if I leave, Mr. Higgler?
5: Oh, yes. Run along, Susan. Mr. Cummings, how are things going with you? Any luck?
3: Nope.
5: No job yet?
3: Nope.
5: I see. Well, good night, Susan.
4: Good night, Mr. Higgler.
5: Bright and early in the morning. Don't forget.
4: I won't.
3: The whole world have to know I'm out of work?
4: Bill. Oh, Martha phoned.
3: Yeah? Hank find anything?
4: No, she wanted to know if we'd take care of the kids tonight.
3: Why not?
4: Well, come on then, Bill. We'll have some supper and go over.
6: Hey, Ma. Ma, will you kindly open the window up there?
7: What do you want?
6: Hey, Ma, will you lend me a buck?
7: No.
6: Me and Martha are going over to Jake's to hit him for a loan. We got to get there, don't we?
7: Who's staying with the kids?
6: Bill and Susan. We're waiting for them now. Ma, how about it?
7: Nothing doing.
4: Are you, Hank?
6: Oh, hiya, kids. You get a job yet, Bill?
3: No.
6: Hey, you see, Ma, he ain't working either. I guess that makes us tramps, Bill. Lovely woman, my mother. Got $6,000 cash up there in our heart like a gangster.
4: So, you're going to Jake's?
6: Fine thing. Hit my brother for a loan every couple of weeks. Oh, here comes Martha. No luck with the old lady, Martha.
8: Well, I got enough for car fare one way. We can... Oh, hello, Susan. Hello, Bill.
3: Hi, Martha. The kids upstairs?
8: Yeah. It's awful to rush off like this, but we promised Jake we'd...
4: Go on, run along.
8: Swell of you to do this. Oh, the kids have had supper and they're ready for bed. If they're still hungry, there's some dried prunes in the sink. We'll be back early.
4: Don't worry about anything.
3: Thank goodness for Jake, huh?
6: Yeah, I'd rather work for it, though. Oh, well, you can't have everything. Come on, Martha.
4: I want another kiss, too, Aunt Susie. You gotta kiss me, too.
8: Oh, well. There, Timmy. Now, Uncle Bill and I'll be just outside.
4: Gee, I sure hope Dad can put the bite on Uncle Jake tonight.
1: Yeah, so do I. Now, go to sleep.
9: Aunt Susie?
1: Oh, yes, darling?
9: Could I have a drink of water?
1: Now, you've had two already, and I'm afraid that...
9: Oh, no, I wouldn't. I wouldn't.
1: Well.
9: Yeah, I guess I would at that. Never mind.
1: Go to sleep now, won't you? Good night.
4: Good night.
9: Good night.
10: What'd they want?
1: Oh, nothing. Just darling.
4: Good night, Uncle Bill.
10: Good night. I don't know how Martha does it.
1: No, it's well kids, though.
10: They're wonderful.
1: Oh, Bill, wouldn't it be something if... Timmy!
4: I can't sleep.
1: Now, this is an outrage.
4: But I gotta talk to Uncle Bill about something.
10: Well, Timmy, what is it?
4: Well, you see, Uncle Bill, if you... Well, I can get your next meal for you.
10: What do you mean?
1: Timmy, come on, you got...
10: Oh, wait a second. Go on, Timmy.
4: Well, I heard Mom telling Papa you got canned from your job and that you didn't know where your next meal was coming from. And I thought, well, I thought I'd get it for you, Uncle Bill.
10: How?
4: Oh, it's easy. I do it for Papa all the time. I just go to the butcher and tell him I want a bone for my dog. I bring the bone home and Mom makes soup out of it. I can do it for you and Aunt Susie tomorrow. It's real easy, Uncle Bill. But people can't do it. It takes a kid.
10: Doesn't the butcher ever get wise?
4: Nah, anyway.
10: Anyway what?
4: He knows I ain't got a dog.
10: Well, thanks, Timmy. I appreciate your offer very much, but... Well, you got a little wrong. Your mom was kind of joking, see?
4: Mom don't joke about that.
10: Well, this time she was.
4: Pop, yeah. But Mom, no, sir.
10: Look, Timmy, your mom was just joking. I lost my job, sure, but... Well,
4: what do you mean, Uncle Bill? What?
1: What Uncle Bill means is he's going to find a job right away. And you're not going to have to worry about it, see? And everything's going to be fine, Timmy. Fine.
4: I figured you was going to be like Pop and I wanted you to...
1: Yeah, we know all about it, dear Mom. Let's go to bed, shall we?
4: Okay. Just so long as you know, Uncle Bill.
1: I'll tuck you in again.
4: Good night, Uncle Bill.
10: Good night, Timmy.
4: Aunt Susie, I'm sorry if I made Uncle Bill feel bad.
1: Timmy, look, everything's going to be wonderful, see? And Uncle Bill's going to get a job, and your father's going to get a job, and you're never going to have to worry about getting soup bones from the butcher. You're going to have steak to eat all you want, see? And you're going to have a dog, a real dog, and he's going to have steak, too.
4: Yeah, Aunt Susie, sure. Don't cry, Aunt Susie.
1: Well,
9: Don't cry, Aunt Susie, please.
11: Moment. Well, Sergeant, you've answered all the questions?
10: Well, there's one I didn't answer.
11: Which one is that? Oh, you have to answer it.
10: Well, I'd rather not.
11: But it's regulations.
10: But I'm not going to answer it.
11: Well, you don't seem to understand.
10: That's the trouble. I do understand. That's why I can't answer it.
11: Well, you better talk to Mr. Hoffman then.
10: Okay, I'll talk to Mr. Hoffman.
11: Well, that's his office right over there.
10: Thanks. Excuse me, are you Mr. Hoffman?
12: What's the trouble, Sergeant?
10: Well, I've been trying to talk to that girl out there. She keeps saying, fill in the form, fill in the form. I can't seem to get through her head what I'm trying to say. Finally, she said I better see you.
12: Sit down. Let's have your paper.
10: Yes, sir. You see, if I do answer this particular question, it might keep me from getting a job, and I need a job.
12: Which question is that?
10: Well, I better give it to you straight. I have a police record.
12: Oh? Let me see that form.
10: You see, I used to do a little artwork, and... My wife, well, she was working in a bookstore, and her boss, Mr. Higler, well, it seems he wrote a book, and he was looking for someone to illustrate it, and one night when my wife came home, she...
11: But look at it, Bill. It's a check, $50.
10: $50? Higler give you a bonus?
11: Bill, look who he's made out to.
10: To me? But what for?
11: Oh, because you're a great artist, because you're my husband, because I love you. Oh, darling, don't you see? I told you about that book he'd written, Mr. Higler. Well... He wants you to do some sketches.
10: You've shown him my work?
11: Of course, and they convinced him just like that, Bill.
10: He's going to pay me $50 to draw?
11: Oh, no, that's just an advance. The full price is
10: $300. $300? Susie, we're rich!
11: Oh, it's even better than that. Your drawings, Bill, in a book. Oh, darling, darling. Oh, what do we do first? I mean, when you're a famous artist, I know, we'll build a house. Not a big house, a medium house, but big enough for Joe's boyfriends.
10: Joe?
11: Our daughter, Johanna. She'll be the oldest.
10: Oh, sure. Oh, Susie, you don't know how scared I've been. I just didn't know where to turn next. Say, by the time I finish the drawings, maybe I'll hear from the union. Maybe they have a job for me. When does Higgler want his drawings?
11: In 3 weeks. Why, that means my husband is earning $100 a week.
3: Hey, that's not bad. That's not bad at all.
12: But what connection had all that with the police record, Tarjan?
10: Well, I did the illustrations, characters, pictures mostly, and the book was a biography. Biography of Judah R. Upton. You've heard of Upton?
12: Who hasn't?
10: Well, Higgler published the book himself. He still owed me over $200, which I never got. You want to know why?
13: You, William Cummings?
10: That's right.
13: I'm from police headquarters. I have a warrant for your arrest.
11: Warrant? What are you talking about?
13: You illustrated a book by Gordon Higgler?
10: Oh, well, what about it?
13: Mr. Upton's filed a complaint. Criminal libel.
10: Libel? But I've never even read the book. Higgler wouldn't let me.
11: My husband only drew what Mr. Higgler asked him to. How could he
13: know
11: that...
13: You'll have to come with me, Cummings. Oh, if I were you, Mrs. Cummings, I'd call in a lawyer.
10: Oh, he's right, Susie.
11: But who?
10: Hank's brother. Try to get hold of Jake, Susie. Right away.
3: Gotta relax, Susie. I told you a dozen times.
11: Jake, where's Bill? Where?
3: They got Higgler in there now before the magistrate, and as soon as they're done with Higgler, they'll bring Bill in.
11: Are you sure they'll let me in the courtroom, Jake?
3: Of course they let you in. And look, Susie, all I want you to do is smile and look sweet.
11: Would you think Bill was a criminal?
3: Susie, I just spoke to Mr. Yeagan. He's the assistant district attorney. He says to plead guilty to being an accessory. He'll get off easy that way.
11: Guilty of what? He didn't know anything.
14: Jake.
3: Yes, George. That's the bailiff.
11: The who?
14: The judge is about through with Higgler.
5: The defendant, Gordon Higgler, is hereby held for action of the grand jury. Bail is fixed at... what is your suggestion, Mr. Yeagan, on behalf of the people?
15: $1,000, Your Honor.
5: $1,000. Next case...
15: Your Honor, I'd like to make a recommendation in this next case. I'd like to suggest that the charge be changed to accessory to a criminal libel.
5: For what reason?
15: Our investigation has disclosed that the material charged to be criminally libelous was editorial content, Your Honor, and not the illustrations.
5: Very well. Where's the defendant?
3: Yes, sir.
5: William Cummings?
3: Yes, sir.
5: You're represented by counsel?
10: Counsel?
5: Do you have a lawyer?
16: Jacob Beasley, Your Honor.
10: Oh, yes, sir.
5: How do you plead?
10: Well, you see, my lawyer...
5: How do you plead?
10: Well, I just don't know, Your Honor.
5: Guilty or not guilty?
11: Your Honor.
5: Yeah, who are you?
11: Oh, I'm his wife, and I just wanted to say that...
5: Quiet now. If you have anything to say, young woman, this is neither the time nor place.
16: I'm terribly sorry, Your Honor.
10: Susan, you got to keep quiet.
11: Let me alone. Your Honor, he didn't do anything. I got him that job. It's my fault. He didn't do anything.
5: Well, if you didn't do anything, Mr. Cummings, how do you plead? You're charged with being an accessory to a criminal libel.
10: Guilty.
5: Mr. Yeagan?
15: The people will accept bail of $500, Your Honor.
5: $500 bail.
11: But $500...
5: Next case.
16: Thank you, Your Honor. I'll take care of everything. Oh, you better wait for Bill and me out on the street. We won't be long. It's like I was just telling Bill, Susie. In a few days, there'll be a hearing, see? Bill gives him the facts. He had to make a living, see? He didn't know what kind of a book it was, see? Higgler told him what to do, and he did it.
11: Yeah, but what do they do to Bill?
16: You don't, Judge. You'll say, don't do it again.
11: Jacob.
16: Come on, I'll ride you home.
10: No, thanks, Jake. I think we just some walk.
16: Okay. Take it easy now.
10: Susie,
11: Bill, it was all my fault. I hadn't shown your drawings to Mr. Higgler and stuck my...
10: I've got to get a job, Susie. I've got to get a job.
12: Well, how did the case come out, Sergeant?
10: It was like Jake Beasley said, Mr. Hoffman. Suspended sentence and probation.
12: Then what in the world are you worried about? Now, where's that form? Here. Now, where it says, what kind of employment were you engaged in then? Just put down artist. Employer, self. Rate of pay, $100 a week. How's that?
10: Oh, that's swell, Mr. Hoffman.
12: Now, take this outside and wait for an interviewer. Good luck.
10: Thanks, Mr. Hoffman.
17: You in just a minute, Sergeant. Oh, the time you don't account for here on the farm. You were unemployed then?
10: Oh, yeah. Do you want me to put it down?
17: No, that's all right. We're not concerned with that.
10: We're not concerned with that? Sure, lady, why should you be? You got your own problems. What are yours to me or mine to you? Births, deaths, anniversaries? Anniversaries. Susie and I, we spent our first anniversary moving. Rent was cheaper. Four flights up if you climb over the trash cans. We got finished moving. We went out for a walk all the way to that bridge over the Harlem River.
18: Bill, I know what you're thinking, darling. Gee, there must be something we can do.
10: Yeah, like what, for instance?
18: Oh, now, don't get sore.
10: You're right, Susie. And I've been thinking, there's no reason why you got to want supporting me like this.
18: Now, you cut that right out.
10: I've been thinking about getting out of town, hitting the road. Maybe I could pick up a job in Detroit, Cleveland.
18: Oh, you make me so darn mad.
10: Okay, I won't go out of town. Susie?
18: Hmm?
10: Did you think I forgot today?
18: Forgot what?
10: Our anniversary. A lot of guys do, you know.
18: I don't mind, Bill.
10: What do you mean you don't mind? I got hold of a little money and I figured...
18: Where'd you get it?
10: Oh, picked it off a tree, Central Park.
18: Bill, you sold your toolbox.
10: I just hawked it.
18: Well?
10: Well, it's our anniversary. What are we supposed to do? Sit home and look at a toolbox? I got your present, Susie. It's not much, baby. But here.
18: Gee. It's a bracelet, Bill. Oh, it's gorgeous.
10: Yeah, it's... Hey, wait a minute. I've been robbed. There's a stone missing.
18: Well, that's nothing.
10: Yeah, but look, there's another one missing.
18: Oh, well, it doesn't matter. There's still 8 stones. That's a lot of stones. Here, put it on my wrist. Gee, it's got a slide fastener and everything.
10: Yeah, it's a little stiff or something. I can't seem to...
18: Will you put it on my other wrist?
10: Well, what for?
18: Well, my right one I use a lot, and it might get in the way of things and get broken. And my left arm, well, I don't use it so much.
10: Oh, sure.
18: Oh, Bill, it's charming. It's just what it is. It's just charming.
10: This darn fastener.
18: Oh, Bill!
10: Oh, Susie, it just broke apart just like that.
18: Oh, the stones, Bill, they fell all over the pavement. Oh,
10: well, I'll get them.
18: You look over there, I'll go.
10: Oh, my head.
18: Oh. Happy anniversary, Bill.
10: Oh, same to you, baby. Come on, let's go home.

0: In just a moment, we'll return with the third act of From This Day Forward, starring Joan Fontaine and Mark Stevens. Our guest tonight is a young lady who literally sailed into a picture contract. She's Miss Nan Leslie, rated as one of RKO's most promising actresses. And I'm going to ask her to tell you how she did it.
1: Well, Mr. Keeley, sailing is my favorite sport. Someone snapped my picture at the wheel of a boat, and it appeared on the cover of a national magazine. An RKO executive saw it and offered me a screen test.
0: Pretty exciting, eh?
1: I was thrilled, of course. But I wanted to finish high school. I began to study dramatics.